0: 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The company says if you're still having issues, to restart your device. I'm Mike Dubosky, ABC News.
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3: 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Trash the Republican Party, even talk about a third party, or tell people to vote Democrat. 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
5: Rain and thunderstorms possible tonight, otherwise partly cloudy, low around 65. Mostly sunny Sunday, high near 81. Clear Sunday night, low 61. A chance of storms Monday, high near 85. More storms likely Tuesday, mostly cloudy, high around 80.
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7: 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You can hear us all across the country, around the world, throughout the solar system and the Milky Way. And please join us during the week. Let me have one little ad. Fox Business, fabulous Fox Business Network, FBN. The name of the show is Kudlow. And we are 4 to 5 p.m. every day. Every single day. And if you can't make it at 4, well, gee whiz. Just text your favorite 9-year-old. And she will show you how to DVR the show. And I'll tell you, you'll never miss a bull market. Holy cow. I don't even think I knew this. The Dow Jones was up 1,552 points this week, okay? It closed at 54,036.93, up 3%. The NASDAQ was up 5%. And the S&P 500, which is the benchmark broad index, up 3.6%, 268 points. The S&P is now $7,757.64. Okay, those are big numbers. Big numbers. Out of nowhere. I don't know. I'm not sure I even knew that it was that good. So, let's talk. Jeff Kilberg's here, CEO of KKM Financial. John Najarian is here, co-founder of Market Rebellion. And I look at John Najarian's name, and we love him, and I look at the VIX index, and it's all the way down to 15. I mean, it's just, this snuck up on me. I didn't realize how great this week was. Didn't we have we had one bad day or something? I don't know. But this is remarkable. Remarkable, John Najarian. Tell me about it.
8: Well, you nailed it. And it's one of the reasons, Larry, that I always think, whether it's the Michigan Sentiment Index or anything else, that those are complete joke. They do not track what money tracks, which is where are people putting their hard-earned money? It's obviously a lot of institutions, but ultimately many of us are investors with those institutions, whether it happens to be State Street or Vanguard or Schwab or whatever. But the money has been pouring in. So you can occasionally get somebody that says, well, you know, the economy, it seems like it's weak, or it seems like people are not happy. That's BS. It really is BS. And just what you discussed, whether it was Palantir, which was moving up by, you know, $30 and $40 in a 2-day stretch this week after earnings. But that segment was dead, right?

0: everybody said, oh, AI or anything that feeds into AI and software is just toast. Not so much. So I would just caution people that there's always somebody trying to get you out of the market, to move you out of the way. And instead, if you do what Warren Buffett does, and that is don't pay attention to the one-day moves, pay attention to being in good stocks for the long term, you're going to do exceedingly well. But if you let them scare you out of the market, they're going to take the gains that would have otherwise been yours.
1: A lot of this, I mean, it's interesting looking at the week. So interest rates came down this week. Two-year note, treasury market down 10 basis points. The 10-year note down 9 basis points. And also, to be sure, oil prices fell this week. Crude oil, WTI, West Texas, 78 bucks now, down almost 8 percentage points. It's interesting, Jeff Kilberg, you know, we had former National Security Advisor Robert O'Brien was on, a terribly smart guy. I mean, I served with him in Trump's first term, a very smart guy. You know, his take on the war, right? We all obsess about the war and the impact on oil. He said, basically, the war has been won. The war has been won. And we've got some nicks and knacks to go. But if Iran tries to pull anything, we'll just slam them again. But their nuclear capabilities are gone. Their navy is gone. Their air defenses are gone. They got a few. I know they got a few missiles left. But you're looking at, I mean, $78 on West Texas, that ain't bad. I mean, I might like 68, but then again, all companies would like 78. And they're making a lot of money. All companies are making a lot of money, and they're reinvesting it in their, you know, production facilities, pipelines, refineries, whatever. I mean, it really is, it sets up as a very, and then one more point, gentlemen, and I'll let Kilberg tell me what to do in life, but the manufacturing sector, like people are worried about jobs, the manufacturing sector of the U.S. economy is now booming. And this is almost, it's like unwritten, undiscussed. It's booming. Durable goods are booming. Construction is booming. And they are creating jobs in those areas. A lot of it has to do with AI. A lot of it has to do with just generally the economy is doing very well. And finally, profits are the mother's milk of stocks. And profits are booming. They're just booming. So we have, it's almost an ideal situation, Jeff Kilberg.
2: It is, Larry. And if you think about the year-over-year earnings growth rate for the S&P 500, and about 88% of the S&P 500 has reported earnings in this Q2 earnings season. Well, that rate is 50.4%. Now, let's strip out Amazon and Google's Anthropic and SpaceX shares, but we're still at 29%. Hmm. And, Larry, you know I wasn't a math major at the University of Notre Dame when I was playing football for Coach Holtz. I was focused on football. But I'm going to do the math here. You know what the 10-year average growth rate is, earnings per share for the S&P 500? It's 8.6. 8.6, that's 400% better, up at 30%. So to John's point, who was my first boss, Dr. J, I love you, pal. He was my first boss. He taught me what is important, and you've always talked about the profits. These profits are finally being recognized. Mm. And we had a lot of macro noise. Yes, oil's been playing ping pong from 75 to 95, and we see the 10-year note up at 465. But finally, the realization, and that's why we had a new S&P 500 all-time high and the Dow Jones new all-time high, because the realization is that the U.S. economy is hitting on all cylinders. Mm. And when you see the forecast for Q3 and Q4 earnings per share go up, not down, Larry, this is remarkable. And that's where I think as we're in the fourth year of this bull market, we are seeing the shorts get their teeth kicked in. And we talked about this last couple times. You cannot bet against America. You cannot bet against this U.S. economy. And the way it's broadening out, last thing I'll come up for air, but the way it's broadening out, Dr. J is absolutely right. We actually own Palantir and our Mango Growth ETF, ticker symbol Gary, quick commercial. Mm-hmm. But we own Palantir and some of the beat-up software, but also some of the names in our other Essential 40 ETF. Those are the names that Johnson & Johnson, the ExxonMobil, the CVS, the Freeport-McMoRan, Apple is coming back to life. These are names, Delta Airlines, these are names that you're seeing participation, and that's where I'm still cautiously optimistic for this market to move above 8,000, the S&P 500.
1: Look, I'm the most boring investor. I'm a passive investor. I own the index. I own the S&P 500. It's at 77.57. That's an unheard of number. 77.57. I mean, you can use the Dow, 54,000. That's an incredible number, too. I don't really think we need a socialist takeover, do we? I mean, what are they going to do for me besides destroy this?
0: Well, I would say, Larry, go to the prediction markets, folks, and whether it's Kalshi or whether it's Polymarket, put money on the Republicans in the midterms. According to Kalshi and Polymarket, there's still like an 80% chance, give or take, that the Republicans lose the House. I think that's completely wrong. I think the Democratic Socialists that they're calling themselves now are going to completely do what Senator Fetterman said, and that is shoot themselves in the foot. They're basically going to kill the golden goose, because we know midterms are usually a good time for whichever party is not in power. And you're the one that told me that, Larry. I think this time we're going to see too many of those Democratic Socialists running for the House and the Senate. The Senate in Michigan, for instance, with Al Sayed and so forth. That is not going to do well for the Democrats. And I'd say you want to make some fast money in November, buy those Republicans holding the House.
1: You know, just in the Senate side, Al Sayed's going to lose to Mike Rogers. I know Mike Rogers. He's a very smart guy. He was on the TV show this week. And by the way, the black congressman, John James, Republican, he's terrific. He's going to be the governor of Michigan. Michigan needs help. Michiganders are not going to elect some far-left socialist. They want a better economy. They don't want to overregulate. They don't want to end automobiles. You follow? They're going to elect.
0: Yep.
1: Susan Collins, she's a pain in the neck sometimes, but she's going to win in Maine. It's a hold in Maine. She's running against a far-left guy, Troy Jackson. GOP is going to wind up picking up a seat or two in the Senate. And you're right about the House. I'll take that bet. I'll take the over on these polls, because you know why? Because the economy, the country's in pretty good shape. That's the thing. The country is in pretty good shape. The borders are closed. It's much more peaceful now. I don't care. Controversies come and go. But the reality is, we are at a point, I really think we're close to peace and prosperity. Peace and prosperity is a big winner. Americans like peace and prosperity. I like peace and prosperity. So I'm going to stay with, but you know, there's almost, I didn't realize, you know, it's funny, I do the TV show every night, and I do this radio show on the weekends, and I love the work, and I'm most grateful for it. I did, this one got away from me. I didn't realize just how good this week was. And I'm looking at these bond yields coming down, 10-year. 4.65. Is 4.65 a bad 10-year? I mean, look.
2: It's not bad, Larry, but we want it to be lower. I mean, I traded 10-year futures for a long time, so we've been conditioned to lower rates. But I'll tell you the bellwether.
1: Where do you want it?
2: 4.5.
1: Where do you want
2: it? I like it closer to 4. I think that helps the housing market. But I'll tell you the bellwether that fortifies everything you're saying, why we need free markets, why we need capitalism. For the first time, we have seen, there's a guy named Warren Buffett. Dr. J talked to him. He's handed the baton to Greg Abel. And what did they do at Berkshire for the first time in 14 quarters, 3.5 years? They became a net buyer of U.S. equities. They bought over $20 billion this quarter. So if that tells you something, someone with one of the biggest cash hoards is now getting into the market, my goodness, we're moving higher.
1: What's he buying?
2: He bought some Google. He bought, hopefully he bought some of my ETFs, either the Essential 40 or Mango Growth ETF. But he's buying the beat up tech. There's been a lot of dispersion in tech. I hope he did, Doc. I hope he did.
1: I just love that. Call him up. I have his cell phone. Call him. Tell him about it.
2: Please.
1: Look, go back a ways, fellas. Go back 10, 20, 30 years. You're going to tell me a 4.65 10-year is too high? Really? I'd say that I don't have the averages.
2: You're right, but we've been conditioned. I mean, we had ZERP for so long, and the Federal Reserve for that. We got conditioned for these lower interest rates, so we're kind of addicted, right? And now we're in this, since 2022, we've seen interest rates move higher. And everyone's giving Kevin Warsh a hard time. I think he's brilliant. I think he's smart. And it's funny. We had no hard time when we saw the Fed Chairman Powell cut interest rates by 50 basis points before midterms. But now all of a sudden, since he hasn't raised interest rates, there's a lot of scrutiny out there. So it's kind of a wild time. But again, that's the macro noise that you have to mute and focus on profits, earnings.
1: Focus.
0: Yep. And we get CPI this week upcoming, guys.
2: That's right.
0: So when we get a reading like that, that could enforce what we more or less read through on the employment data. Employment, it was negative, which gave Kevin Warsh and those smart members of the Fed who didn't want to increase rates. I know three governors wanted to increase rates, but the rest of them, the majority, did not want to. This could be one of those situations where they get the endorsement from the CPI and PPI, the producer price and the consumer price index, that helps them keep rates where they are and then set us up for cutting rates as we go into the fourth quarter and or 2027.
1: All right. The Fed, listen, private jobs went up. Government jobs went down. That's a great combination for the economy. Okay. And I don't know what the CPI will produce. I don't think it's going to be a bad number. I don't know if you're not going to get a negative number, but it's not going to be a really bad. I mean, it's funny. This idea that the war is over is stuck in my head because gasoline prices, they're too high now. They're about 50 cents, 70 cents too high. They should be in the mid threes. But even so, they're not jumping to $5, $6 a gallon, and you're not running up to $125, $150 a barrel. You know what I mean? It's like all these crises are passing through. We've survived. Guess what? We've survived. And meanwhile, the hard goods, manufacturing, energy sector, technology sectors are booming. I mean, it's just, it's almost like we don't know how to appreciate. I'm just going to come back and call it peace and prosperity. All right. I sound like I'm in a Dwight Eisenhower in 1955 or something. But I'm just telling you, things are better off than the country doesn't want to lurch to the left. The country doesn't want QE or QT or any Qs. We're going back to normalcy. Take a break. Jeff Kilburg, CEO of KKM, John Najarian, Market Rebellion. I'm Kudlow. Peace and prosperity, not socialism. We'll be right back.
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5: Blade Runner is back. 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
5: 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Aspiring Hollywood actor Simon Williams is struggling to get his career off the ground. He meets Trevor Slattery, played by Oscar winner Ben Kingsley.
7: Department of Damage Control considers Simon Williams an extraordinary threat.
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9: July 16th, 1787. Members of the Constitutional Convention agree to the Great Compromise, thus forming two houses of Congress in an attempt to balance the power between heavily populated states and more rural parts of America. Of course, this meant that the House of Representatives would feature representation based on state population, favoring larger states, and the Senate would have equal equal representation for all states, with each state having two senators favoring smaller states. The vote to accept that compromise only passed by one vote, but it did pass. Many historians credit the compromise with creating a more economically and culturally diverse America, avoiding the mob rule horrors that would later engulf the nations of Europe and beyond. But the controversy over the Great Compromise continues to this day, with the Democratic Socialists of America being the latest group to call for its total reversal.
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12: The forefront of gay rights. I'm Joe Salzone, and this is a moment of 607 history. Students led a protest at Maury's Bar in 1968, leading to what is believed to be the first gay student sit-in in U.S. history. The following year, the second ever group for gay students was formed at Cornell. A statement in support of bisexuality was released by a group at Ithaca College in 1972, which was another first in American history. In 1984, the city of Ithaca passed a law that banned discrimination based on sexual orientation. Ithaca also expressed support for same-sex marriage in 2004 in a dispute that garnered attention nationwide and earned Ithaca a deeper reputation of supporting the rights of LGBTQ+. I'm Joe Salzone, and that's been a moment of 607 history from News Talk WHCU.
13: Every day, school buses keep our kids safe on their way to and from school, but they need your help. 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
1: I got two minutes. Jeff Kilberg, you first. Top investments.
2: I would look at Applied Materials this week. You know, Elon Musk announced that they are doing a massive $17 billion investment in the Terafab, their big chip plant in Texas. Mm. And you see Applied Materials, despite the fact they're up 100% year to date, that is the toll booth. So I think there's more room to run as Elon's trying to bring on 1 terawatt of compute.
1: He's the smartest guy on the planet.
2: He is.
1: John Najarian, what do you like?
14: Well, again, the consumers are spending money. How do I know? Shopify, take a look at that one. Take a look at the industrials like Caterpillar. Take a look at the fintech or the fins like Goldman Sachs. Hmm. So GS, Goldman Sachs, Amazon, it's all evident that the consumer's doing very, very well, and that any of the naysayers are going to be finding themselves out of luck.
1: Fantastic. Jeff Kilberg, KKM Financial, John Najarian, Market Rebellion. Fellas, thank you. 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I like it. We're going to take a quick break, folks. Money and politics on the other side. Liz Peek, Steve Forbes, Steve Moore. I'm Kudlow. We don't need socialism. 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
7: Residents of Puerto Rico are now being told to ration their water as the U.S. territory deals with severe drought conditions. And Iranian and Omani officials now say they're getting close to an agreement that would allow some shipping traffic through the Strait of Hormuz, though critics say the deal sets up the possibility for Tehran to start collecting tolls. This is ABC News.
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13: Rain and thunderstorms possible tonight. Otherwise, partly cloudy, low around 65. Mostly sunny Sunday, high near 81. Clear Sunday night, low 61. A chance of storms Monday, high near 85. More storms likely Tuesday, mostly cloudy, high around 80.
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15: So the basic theme, I'll repeat it before our panelists come in,
0: is that the American economy is booming. We do not need socialism. And in fact, as we just had on the stock market half hour, the stock market is booming. We do not need socialism. And regarding affordability, we need to watch affordability. But the last time the socialists got affordability was during the Joe Biden years, and the consumer price index went up cumulatively 21.4%. So I don't think they have much to stand on. I just wonder, is there going to be everyone's going to be surprised. Maybe there's going to be a landslide election coming. Anyway, we got Liz Peek, Fox News contributor. We got Steve Forbes, chairman and editor-in-chief of Forbes Media. And we have a latecomer, somebody named Steve Moore, who's the host of More Money on WABC Radio after this show on most of these same radio stations. Good to have everybody around. Steve Forbes, here's my point, I guess. I haven't really figured all this out yet, but this country is in better shape than almost anybody thinks or wants to write about, at least in terms of the mainstream media or the legacy media. But you have people coming at it from the left, even coming at it from the right. I mean, I'm reading stuff that Tucker Carlson wrote, and this stuff is just so stupid it's not even worth repeating. But in any event, we're in pretty darn good shape. So why do we think American voters are going to lurch to some far-left socialist government takeover of the economy, open borders, you know, no law and order? Why do we think we're going to have this lurch to the... Why? These socialists are all going to get whooped. Because the country's in good shape, and this is not an extremist country.
15: No, it's not an extremist country. But the thing is, we've got to get the message out. It's not just the regular media, legacy media. You go on social media, TikTok and the like, and you'd think the world is coming to an end. So you have this pessimism out there, still the lingering effects of climate change, that the world is going to come to an end. You still, and the amazing thing is, even though prices are not surging the way they did under Joe Biden, quite the opposite, two things. One is beef prices are still high, hamburgers, and gasoline prices jumping all over the place. So that sort of reinforces the idea that maybe inflation isn't conquered, even though the numbers show that it's coming down when you have the actual experience in the supermarket. So this then gets to the messaging. Get away from personalities and focus on issues. And the GOP's got to do that. The White House has got to do a better job of it. And the way the White House can guide it, the president can guide it, is by introducing, and we've discussed this before, a massive tax cut for individuals and businesses and indexing capital gains. And I know the lawyers argue about whether you can do it by executive order. Do it and take it to the courts. Everyone will figure out, especially every homeowner, that if they don't have to pay fake capital gains, they'll figure out very quickly they're going to save tens of thousands, hundreds of thousands of dollars. So we go on offense, make it our agenda, not the left's agenda, about fake affordability. And in terms of housing, Larry, we got to emphasize most of that is zoning on the local level and interest rates. Interest rates are starting to come down a bit. But that's in the hands of the Federal Reserve, making the one of the things we've discussed before. The Fed should announce that it wants a stable dollar in value instead of these crazy floating rates. So there are several things the White House can do, the Congress can do, but we're on offense instead of defense.
0: By the way, I did talk to the president this week for quite some time, and he wants to index capital gains. He thinks he can do it through executive order. I think they have to put it in reconciliation. I don't know. I mean, he especially liked the exemption business. Double the exemption from 1 to 2 million for married filing jointly. He really liked that a lot. And the idea of putting more money in people's pockets, which I think we should do because there has been a gasoline shock during the war. It's not the Biden 21% inflation, but there has been some shock. I agree. I think that has to be worked out. But they're going to look at that.
15: And that number you've cited, about $8 trillion being paid in taxes versus $7.2 trillion we spend on everything else.
0: Yeah.
15: That should be hammered. Well, we want you to be have more in your pockets. You've said it, so say it and hammer it instead of this muffle, mumble, bumble.
0: Well, you've got it's
16: odd story, Steve Moore. You've got, I guess here, I'm tired of John Thune. I'm tired of him. I'm ready to move on from John Thune, all right? And it's not personal. If you hear this, Senator Thune, it's not personal. South Dakota is a lovely place. It's got nice mountains and sculptures and things like that. But although Teddy Roosevelt was in the North Dakota, not South Dakota. But I'm over John Thune. I'm ready to move on, Steve Moore, because you're not getting any messaging done. And you're not getting any of the economic growth reforms that Steve Forbes is promoting and we're all promoting. So I'm over Steve Thune, Steve Moore. That's what I'll say.
17: Well, Larry, you know, what John Thune's greatest contribution to this country was?
16: I'm going to say, I think I do know. Ethanol. Right. He's an ethanol fanatic.
17: No, that wasn't what I was thinking. His greatest service to the country, a lot of people have forgotten about that. Do you guys remember who John Thune defeated to become the senator?
16: Oh, Tom Daschle. That's
17: exactly.
16: Right.
17: You were working with us at Club for Growth, and we spent a lot of money on John Thune. It was a good investment.
16: Yes.
17: I like John Thune a lot, as personally. Maybe it is time. You know, by the way, the rising star, we got a lot of rising star, young stars in the Senate, but the guy I really like is Dave McCormick.
16: Yes.
17: I don't know if you've gotten to know him, but
16: Dave McCormick is a close personal friend of mine. Personal.
17: He's been awesome. And he's going to be the next Jack Kemp.
16: I helped get him married to Dina Powell. I mean, I helped get that thing. They lived near us and, you know, up in, I won't say where exactly in Connecticut, but he'd make a great majority leader. But, you know, you got Ron Johnson running the budget committee.
17: Bring
16: in Liz, Ron Johnson wanted to put together a budget resolution for reconciliation, and Thune wouldn't let him do it. He folded to Susan Collins on the approach. She's the chair of the Appropriations Committee. They crowded out Ron Johnson, who's a genuine supply side, free market, budget cutting conservative.
18: Yeah, I think in retrospect, it's really a shame that John Thune ended up head of the Senate, Senate Majority Leader. I think Trump was sort of conned into making that decision. He has not been on board with the Trump agenda, in my view, and I'm kind of over him, too. I agree with that. John McLaughlin, the pollster, had some interesting polls out recently showing effectively what you're saying is that voters really are enthusiastic about more tax cuts, particularly tax cuts for the middle class, making mortgages, 2%, 3%, and 4% mortgages transportable. That's something that really people can rally around. I mean, there's some very specific agenda items that could have been packed into a reconciliation bill 3.0 and just simply were left on the cutting room floor. And I think it's really reprehensible because I just wrote about this for The Hill. I really don't know what Republicans are going to be campaigning on. I know some of them on your show, Larry, have come on and said, oh, well, we passed the big, beautiful bill last year. Well, that was absolutely hammered by Democrats as a handout to the wealthy. And Republicans really were very feeble in answering that charge. And they've really mounted a very inadequate.
16: But they shouldn't be. They shouldn't be.
18: I agree.
16: Because it had a lot of good stuff in it.
18: They sold that, and now that's what they're trying to sell 12 months later. I mean, I think it's really sad.
16: McLaughlin was just on this radio show. If free enterprises beat communists by 49-36, that's pretty good. But you got to stand up and be a free enterpriser. You got to say it. So the messaging's not very good. That's the problem here. But, yeah, I'm over Thune. I have to move on. But the thing is, I just want to say this. There's a lot of peace and prosperity right now, which is a very odd thing to say. So I'm listening. I'll let you guys hammer away at this. So you know Robert O'Brien. He's a very smart guy, former national security advisor. You know what his take was this morning on the show? The Iran war is over and we won. It's over. It's checkmate. They're starving for funds. There's no sales. I know they can't make a deal in the Strait of Hormuz. I'm not sure it matters. Everybody's going around it. If they make one false move, we'll see it from the We'll see it from the satellites, and we'll you know, bomb them into smithereens again. I mean, it's an interesting thought. Gas, what's the oil price? $78 a barrel, West Texas. That's a little high. Not that high. It's a little high. I don't know. Just think about this. Peace and prosperity. Close your eyes and it's 1953. I'm just saying things are better than you think. The stock market is at record highs. It's on the elevation, Steve Moore, that no one dreamed possible. The S&P is at 7,700. Yeah. The Dow Jones is at 54,000. You think America wants a communist takeover by Hassan Piker or whatever that jerk's name is?
17: Larry, do you know what the median household income is in the United States today? I'm talking about people in the exact middle of the income spectrum. You guys know what that number is today?
16: Probably about 80 grand.
17: $86,500.
16: Wow. Yeah.
17: Now,
16: yeah.
17: About 90% of the countries in the world, that's rich.
16: Right. Yeah.
17: That's rich.
16: Yeah.
17: And one of the points we need to make, I make it all the time on your show and others, is every other country in the world would trade their economy with the for the U.S. economy in a nanosecond. I mean, everybody's looking at the U.S. economy and looking at our roaring stock market, the fact that we have so much wealth that we're creating, that the middle class. I mean, remember all the foreigners who came over during World Cup saying, my God, the middle class in America, they have a higher living standard than the people in Paris. It's unbelievable.
16: I mean, look, I agree with Steve Ford. Look, I campaign every night. I want to see tax reform. There's a lot of work to be done in fiscal policy. And again, apparently we're all over John Thune. So we'll have to work on that follow through there. But the really, step back a second. Things are pretty darn good, is what I'm saying. Mm-hmm. And those guys, you know, the Joe Biden socialists, I guess these socialists are more communist than the Joe Biden socialists, I guess. But when they had their chance, you know, Steve Forbes, think about this. They talk about affordability, which is a cover-up because they don't want to talk about the rest of their platform because of its insanity, it's a takeover of the economy. But we gave them, they had their chance, and the CPI went up 21.4%. We're still recovering from that. 21.4%.
15: Yes, we are, and it was worse when you put in the high interest rates at the time.
16: Yes,
15: But the way to get people focused on how things are improving now is we've got to put out those positive things like the tax cuts, like affordable and transferable mortgages and the like, and say things are starting to get – and when people start to look to the future, they're going to start to say, hey, things are starting to improve in the present. Let's build on that.
16: Mm.
15: So having a forward program also gets people to focus on, hey, things aren't quite so bad today. And with the socialists, unfortunately, they agree with Henry Ford. History is bunkum. What's happened in the past doesn't matter. And so they think, oh, socialists are going to make everything better, and say things are getting better. And in terms of job creation, the jobs are out there. And I think the movement to 3-year college, parents are going to glom onto that, where you learn more in 3 years than you do in 4.
16: Mm.
15: When these colleges finally look at their crazy curriculums, a lot of positive things. But again, go on offense and people say, yeah, things are starting to improve. It's like Reagan in 84. Things were starting to improve and they had a vision of the future, for cutting taxes even more, which we did 2 years later. And the mood starts to pick up.
16: You know, they're not doing a very good job, I think, to Liz's point, the messaging. I mean, for example, the other day we had this big ISM manufacturing number. Now, this is a little technical in the weeds, but not so much. ISM, Institute for Supply Management, manufacturing number. I believe it was up for the 7th straight month. We haven't had that. In fact, manufacturing is coming back very strong in all areas, including jobs. But the president, bless his heart, took that day to start attacking oil companies. Okay, right?
18: Yeah.
16: So that was the headline, and the manufacturing recovery went almost unnoticed, all right? Now, that's an example. They can do a lot better. Their economic cabinet and sub-cabinet people really need to do a lot better in selling what is basically a very successful economy. You take a look at this thing, it's very successful.
15: And start doing events with real people at real factories, real startups, and say this is the beginning and there's going to be more if we get our program through.
16: Yeah. I mean, we had a better, if I do say so myself, and I,

0: cigarette. But they need to do much better. I mean, the president stepped on his line. And because the manufacturing thing, you know, Steve Moore, that's a big deal. We haven't had manufacturing in years, right? Years. Yeah. The Biden years, mostly the numbers were negative. And we're really seeing a comeback now, not only in output, but also in jobs. I mean, it's very important. And the other thing, yesterday, for example, the top line job number fell. But if you look under the hood, right, private jobs went up again. It's government jobs that went down. You said it right in the I quoted your hotline. That's all you need to know. Private jobs up, government jobs down.
1: Well, that's right. And Larry, I just mentioned one other thing, you know, because you and I have talked about this. There's a manufacturing boom. You know else there is? A construction boom.
0: Yes.
1: There's a construction boom. These are blue-collar workers who are really better. I mean, there's a reason they call Donald Trump the blue-collar president, because his policies have really benefited. When I went out to this data center out in Loudoun County a couple weeks ago, all I saw, Larry, was all of these construction workers everywhere, you know, and they're all hard hats. They're all union workers, and they're benefiting from the Trump technology revolution that's happening in this country.
0: All right, let's take a quick break. You know, we have three people, Liz, because Steve Moore was going to bug out, but he comes in late. So I got Forbes, right, who's the smartest guy in the world, and then Steve comes in late. So that's why we have three. I don't mean to crowd anybody out. Liz Peek, Fox News, Steve Forbes, editor of Forbes Media, chairman, and Steve Moore, who has a radio show called More Money right after this show. Well, most of these same radio stations. I'll be right back.
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3: 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Now I'm seeing younger people enter the market. According to the Federal Reserve, the largest group buying homes are people ages 34 to 44. They get it. Every mortgage payment you make chances your ability to get rich because you're not throwing away your money on rent. 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
4: Vitamin C is the skin's secret superhero. According to a study by Puller, Carr, and Visors published in Nutrients, your skin holds surprisingly high levels of vitamin C, and it puts that vitamin to work, fueling collagen production and fighting off UV damage. The good news, just eating more fruits and veggies may do more for youthful, resilient skin than pricey serums ever could. So stock up on fruits and veggies high in vitamin C, such as guava, kiwi, citrus fruit, bell peppers, and broccoli, to name a few. While Cornell Medicine says grandparents may be one of the most overlooked resources in today's child mental health crisis, drawing on decades of clinical experience and child development research, Dr. Kenneth Barris says supportive relationship with grandparents can help children feel heard, build resilience, reduce loneliness, and strengthen emotional well-being. I'm Yana Derulis for the Worldwide News Network.
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5: And we had so much fun in the first part, we don't have much left. Liz Peek and Steve Forbes and Steve Moore. Steve Moore's show's coming up after this show on most of these same radio stations. Liz Peek, give me a minute. Take us out. What do you got?
6: Well, I do think it's quite, the ISM manufacturing number was really quite impressive. And we keep hearing from Democrats that nothing is working, manufacturing's in a slump, et cetera. My favorite quote of the week, though, was somebody pushing back on the fact that construction jobs were booming. And, you know, I think it was someone running for the Senate somewhere said, oh, well, those are just temporary jobs. As the head of the local construction union said, who, by the way, was voting for Republicans because they like the AI boom, all construction jobs are temporary. Yeah. Which is absolutely right. Or else you've got a really bad contractor on your hands. So, you know, this stuff is going great. All this AI investment, and I got to tell you, when these blue states start shutting them down, I think they are just making a gigantic mistake.
5: By the way, on that point, what did Steve Moore? You know, what's wrong with Abbott in Texas? What the hell?
6: Can I just say one thing? If you look at the number of gigawatts or whatever it is that they're trying to add in Texas for AI, it's like four times what they've ever had as peak load, Larry. He is right to put a pause on this.
5: Really?
6: This is not fighting back against AI. Oh. It is acknowledging that their grid simply cannot handle this extra load as it's now constructed.
5: All right. Steve Forbes.
7: By the way, Larry, on affordability, all you have to say is prices are higher in states run by Democrats.
8: Yes.
7: Oh. Things are booming in red states. Yep. Contrast them.
5: University of Washington is not letting Hassan Piker speak on their campus. Now, that's good. He's the guy who said America deserved 9/11. He's a disgusting anti-Semite hater of America. I'll end it on that note. You all are wonderful, Liz Peek and Steve Forbes. Steve Moore's radio show coming up on most of these same stations. I'm Kudlow, folks. Thanks for listening. We'll be back

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1: From ABC News, I'm Mike Dubosky. Much of the western U.S. is contending with hot, dry conditions this weekend, and that means wildfire danger. Fires around Spokane, Washington have been burning for more than a week now. Meanwhile, things have turned tragic in Utah. ABC's Leslie Lopez has the latest.
2: Two Utah firefighters have been confirmed dead after their helicopter went down while battling those blazes. In Klamath County, Oregon, a private contractor working with firefighters also killed when the fires overtook his bulldozer. In Western Canada, wildfires there forcing more than 20,000 to evacuate as towns declare a state of emergency.
1: In New York State, a manhunt is underway for a man accused of killing his father and setting fire to his home. ABC's Morgan Norwood has more.
3: The manhunt intensifying, with police going door to door, even combing homeless shelters, searching for a New York man who they say killed his own father before setting their upstate home on fire. Police say 32-year-old Thomas Ryan is considered armed and dangerous. More agencies joining, including the NYPD and FBI. The search now stretching into a third day.
1: The U.S. has a new attorney general. Early this morning, the Senate voting to narrowly confirm Todd Blanche for the role.
4: Todd Blanche, once the president's personal defense lawyer, narrowly winning a dead-of-night Senate vote to formally become the next attorney general. The 4:30 a.m. roll call saw two Republican senators voting against Blanche, citing an order he signed shielding the president and the Trump family from tax audits, as well as his creation of an anti-weaponization fund to possibly pay out claims to January 6th rioters. To secure votes from GOP skeptics, Blanche pledged that fund is dead.
1: Blanche had been serving as acting AG since taking over from Pam Bondi, who was ousted over her handling of the Epstein files. And Hunter Biden, the son of the former president, now says his father's cancer has spread further in a new interview with the BBC. When asked about this, Biden's office declined to comment. 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
1: Reports of smoke and fumes on the flight deck forced a Delta Airlines flight to return to Atlanta International Airport today shortly after takeoff and evacuate.
10: Yep, Delta 2204, change of plans. We now have smoke in the back, and we need to deplane immediately.
1: That sound from liveatc.net. Delta said maintenance teams will inspect and evaluate the plane to determine the cause of the reported fumes. A man from Long Beach, California this week got a long-lost message from the past.
11: This was, to me, almost a postcard from heaven.
12: Bob Shepard was shocked when he opened his mailbox last week and found a weathered postcard from Copenhagen, Denmark. It had been sent by his parents while on vacation 26 years ago and read,
11: "Flying in, we saw lots of water and green, green land everywhere. Love, M&D, for Mom and Dad."
12: Bob's father died 6 years ago and his mother died 4 years ago. The explanation from his carrier is the postcard likely fell behind some thing in the post office and stayed there for a quarter century. Once it was found, they sent it along. Sherry Preston, ABC News.
1: And tonight's Powerball drawing is coming up, and it's a big one.
13: An eye-popping $856 million Powerball jackpot is up for grabs tonight. No one has won the top prize since May 2nd. That's the 41st straight drawings without a big winner. The odds, well, they're about 292 million to one.
1: ABC's Rachel Scott. The estimated cash value, about 370 million. Mike Dubosky, ABC News.
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17: Rain and thunderstorms possible tonight, otherwise partly cloudy, low around 65. Mostly sunny Sunday, high near 81. Clear Sunday night, low 61. A chance of storms Monday, high near 85. More storms likely Tuesday, mostly cloudy, high around 80.
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24: 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It's Conspiracy Theory Thursday, and what better day for the United States Senate Homeland Security Committee to vote to hold Dr. Anthony Fauci in contempt of Congress. Let me get into the details of that in just a moment. But first, welcome to the Lars Larson Show, and welcome to what we have always considered the best conversation in talk journalism. And if you want to join that conversation, we try to make it as easy as we possibly can. 866-HEY-LARS. And if you want to be a naysayer, you want to disagree with something I've said or something a guest has said on this program, for the last 30 years, naysayers always go to the head of the line, which means you can call in at 866-439-5277 if you disagree. 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And our poll on X, because we put up a brand new poll question every single day of the week. Should convicted arsonists who intentionally cause deadly wildfires face the death penalty? 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You'll find the question at Lars Larson Show and at LarsLarson.com, and brought to you by AMAC, the Association of Mature American Citizens. 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I joined, and you should too. 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Now, let me tell you where we got the inspiration for that question. You might have thought, well, it must have been the Palisades fires a year and a half ago in January of 2025. No, it was not. We were actually inspired by the fires that happened this past weekend near Spokane, Washington, although in that case, they were horrendous fires, 10,000 acres burned. More than 800 homes have gone up in flames, and they're not done counting that yet. But thank God, not a single person suffered a serious injury. Not a single person died, unlike the Palisades fires about a year and a half ago in the Los Angeles area, where there were deaths that were associated with that arson-caused fire. But in Spokane, they fairly quickly, because of the actions of citizens, they identified a person. He is now charged with arson. And let me tell you the newest development today in that case. The man who's been charged, this is the guy who was actually, should have still been in prison, because he killed his father in Arizona. Now, how do I know that? Because he confessed to the murder. He actually took a guilty plea, and he got 12 years in prison, of which he only served 8 years behind bars. Now, that might be part of the problem, is that you've got a guy who's a bad guy. He got into an argument with his father about doing the dishes at his father's house. And he was an adult. He's 37 now. This happened about 15 years ago, 2010, might have been 16 years ago. Can you imagine getting in an argument with a family member, and then when you dis-

0: disagree with them sufficiently, you murder them, or you carry out the premeditated killing of that family member. In the end, what he pleaded guilty to was simply manslaughter rather than murder because he got a plea deal. And then he gets 12 years as the sentence, and he only serves about 8. And then not long after he's let go, he shows up in Spokane. Do you know what he has now told the investigators in that case? The man who's been arrested and charged, and yes, he has a right to be presumed innocent till the state proves him guilty. These horrendous fires that have destroyed hundreds and hundreds of homes, they forced the evacuation of 65,000 people in Spokane, Washington. And this guy has now apparently told investigators he's started 25 fires between July of last year and July of this year. And I'm wondering how often he's run into law enforcement and why in the world somebody didn't act to try to stop him. 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Now, let me get to Dr. Anthony Fauci. Thank God the United States Senate has not even had to vote on this yet, the full Senate, because the Senate Homeland Security Committee has now voted on party lines. The Democrats are not in favor of holding Dr. Anthony Fauci in contempt of Congress. We have talked this week about the fact that Fauci shows up in front of the Congress. They have a right to pull him in and hold him and have him testify under oath. And what does he do? He pleads the fifth. Now, you might think, well, anybody can plead the fifth. No, not anybody can plead the fifth. Under the U.S. Constitution, the only time you can actually plead the Fifth Amendment and avoid testifying is if you honestly believe that you could be implicated in and punished for committing a crime. Problem is, Fauci already has a presidential pardon from President Otto Penn, Joe Biden, that covers the period from 2014 to Joe Biden's last day in the Oval Office. So he already has a pardon. So how could he fear prosecution for something he said when he has a pardon that goes that entire time? In fact, I talked yesterday about the fact there's at least one legal theory that says Fauci may have actually voided his presidential pardon because the Supreme Court has previously decided if you have a pardon and then you rely on the Fifth Amendment to the Constitution to excuse you from answering questions in a proceeding like the one that Fauci was asked to testify in, then you've abandoned your presidential pardon. It doesn't exist anymore. So what has Senate Homeland Security Committee done? They voted 8-5. All the Democrats voted no to hold Fauci in contempt of Congress because he wouldn't answer the questions about the origins of the COVID pandemic. Now, I think we all know, and we've known this for a long time, Anthony Fauci was deeply involved in all the decisions to take the research that was being done in America, research on gain of function, which I've asked on this show for years, what is the possible good reason to go out and take a disease that is not dangerous to human beings and turn it into a disease that is dangerous to human beings? I have asked over and over again, is there any doctor who can explain to me how it benefits human beings to make a more dangerous disease? And the only answer I've ever received from medical scientists is, well, you know, we make the more dangerous disease and then we figure out how to combat the dangerous disease. It's that kind of stupid logic. So, in a statement following the contempt vote this morning, the lawyer for Anthony Fauci said the vote was a crude political stunt intended to punish Dr. Fauci for exercising his constitutional rights. The Senate should reject Senator Paul's meritless and politically motivated contempt resolution. Now, fact is, Dr. Anthony Fauci sold out Americans. That's number one. Number two, he lied to Americans about what was going on. Number three, he engineered a cover-up of America moving gain-of-function research that had been ruled illegal by President Obama. President Obama, while I don't agree with him on much, had said this stuff is too dangerous to be done in the United States. He said you're not allowed to do it. Do you know what, Fauci?
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1: Hey, welcome back to the Lars Larson Show. Consider this. A socialist just won Michigan's Democratic Senate primary. Should Americans be concerned about where the Democrat Party is headed and whether or not it's becoming the DSA party? John Tillman is president of the American Culture Project, a Michigan native and the author of The Political Vice. John, welcome back to the program.
2: Great to be with you, Lars. Kind of shocking my native state electing a DSA adjacent. He claims he's not DSA, but he looks DSA adjacent to me.
1: So he says he's not full-blown DSA. He's just DSA light. Is that how it works these days?
2: He just the way it works now in the Democratic Party, unfortunately, is he believes in everything the DSA believes, but he doesn't want to own the label because he's afraid it'll prevent him from winning the general election against Mike Rogers for that Senate seat. So much as the old joke, when do you know a lawyer is lying? His lips are moving. This happens with politicians too. And I think that we're hearing some good posturing for the fall campaign, although he's come out pretty aggressive post his very narrow 15,001% vote win, and he's going after Mike Rogers with some aggression.
1: Well, and I kind of wonder about this. How does the party writ large, the whole Democrat Party, how do they handle it? Do they embrace the DSA, or do they say, no, that's not us, there's something else? Because it would seem that all of these different candidates that are showing up, including the three members who got the nomination in New York State, in Manhattan, and effectively in districts where if you win the Democrat primary, then you're going to win the general because that's the way the districts are engineered. What's the party going to say about all this? Don't they have to make a choice to either embrace it or reject it?
2: Well, the party establishment, which I find is a bit of a misnomer, the party establishment since the Biden administration, and you could even go back to the Obama administration if you want, but really during the Biden administration, we really saw the Democratic Party brand and its establishment move far to the left of where the American people are. And they moved so far left during the Biden administration that they had cozied right up next to the DSA and those who are running on an open socialist label. So the idea that the Democratic Party has sort of moderate Democrats, I think, is a misnomer. And the best example of that is Abigail Spanberger in Virginia, who ran as a supposed moderate and then has governed out of the gate as a radical progressive. And she is right adjacent to DSA position. So I think the real question is the brand of the Democratic Party now socialist and DSA central? Or are there enough voters in the Democratic primaries that remain who will show up in these low turnout votes and really move the elections in another direction? And I don't think so, because all the energy is on the far left, radical left part of the party that the DSA now dominates.
1: Gentleman from the American Culture Project, and he's the author of The Political Vice. What is it, if anything, that any American would find attractive about a socialist candidate? Because I don't understand how people can look around the landscape of a solidly capitalist country where an awful lot of the good things about what happens in this country are driven by the capitalism that's made America a very, very singularly wealthy country on earth. Not necessarily because of oil, although we've got a lot of that these days, or natural resources, but because of just pure capitalism. And then to say, no, I want to embrace socialism, when there's no place on earth where socialism has actually worked.
2: The progressive left and the DSA contingent within that and the entire Democratic Party has been very effective over the last 20 to 30 years of a narrative, which is if there's any kind of calamity in your life, it's not your fault, you're a victim. And we all have calamities, Lars. We all have difficulties. We all have failures. We all have setbacks. And the American spirit has always been we get back up, we dust ourselves off, and we get back in the game and we try again. American resilience is legendary. But what the left has been doing is starting out with a racial division. If you're black and you're having troubles in your life, it's because the oppressive systemic racism of white America is causing those troubles. If you're an immigrant from Mexico or Central America, then the problems you're having is because your skin is brown and you came from a different country. Of course, that belies the fact that Nigerians who come here from Africa do better than every single ethnic group or racial group in the country, with the exception of Asians. And that also belies the fact that Asians come in here, they're at the top of the list in terms of performance. I have a great friend of mine, Dr. Orfe Yavunga, who came from Gabon, West Africa, who's lived a marvelous life. And he said the expectations of people here are different. There's a sense of victimization. And so the DSA and the Democrats are saying only the government can come in and right this wrong that's happened in your life. And that is an electoral strategy that has been winning. As to whether or not it can win with these kind of candidates, I think the jury's out on that. But we should not take it for granted that that the conservative, pro-America, pro-liberty candidates are going to win. These are going to be very tough elections. And I think Mike Rogers it's going to be up for grabs in Michigan.
1: Well, I'm a fan of Rogers, and especially when running against this El Sayed character. But the idea that somehow the government is going to be able to solve this problem, have any of these people taken note of the fact that most of the problems that the government tries to tackle, it can't begin to think, you know, it doesn't work. I mean, almost everything the government does or touches seems to turn from gold to dross. I mean, the only thing that...
2: We have not...
1: Go ahead.
2: Oh, I'm sorry, Lars, but I was going to say you're making such an important point. The fact is we who believe in America and believe in free enterprise have not done a good enough job of communicating to the American people the point you just made. And the best example of that is everything the government is largely in control of: health care, education, costs go up, performance goes down. Everything in the private sector where the government has a relatively insurance into that as well. Everything in the private sector where the government doesn't have much of a role, costs go down and services improve. Gas prices as high as they're high, and we're unhappy about that. They're actually lower than at any time during the Biden administration, but people don't seem to see that yet, in part because the media bias is so explicit, trying to paint a negative picture prior to the midterms.
1: Unbelievable. John, I so appreciate your point of view, and thanks very much for coming on the show. We appreciate it.
2: Great to be with you, Lars. Thanks again.
1: That is John Tillman. John is the president of the American Culture Project. He's a native of the state of Michigan that we've just been talking about, the author of The Political Vice. Let me tell you about something else. Everybody talks about those weight loss injections, you know, the GLP ones. And I'll admit, the results are dramatic. They work by lowering your blood sugar and reducing your appetite. But what if you wanted to be able to do that without the painful weekly injections, the prescription drugs, and of course, all the nasty side effects that you hear about from GLP-1s? That's why doctors created a weight loss supplement called Lean. And the results, I can say because I've used it myself, are remarkable. The studied ingredients in Lean have been shown to lower your blood sugar. They burn up fat by converting it to energy, and they curb your appetite and your cravings. 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Glad to have you with me, and always glad to take your phone calls and your emails. 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I've collected challenge coins for years. We decided we wanted one for the show. 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
10: Rain and thunderstorms possible tonight. Otherwise, partly cloudy, low around 65. Mostly sunny Sunday, high near 81. Clear Sunday night, low 61. A chance of storms Monday, high near 85. More storms likely Tuesday, mostly cloudy, high around 80.
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2: Hey, welcome back to the program. It's a pleasure to be with you. 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And, of course, naysayers always go to the head of the line. Now, you've probably heard that on the show before. Here's a naysayer just to provide me with a good example of that. Hey, Joe, welcome to the program. I understand you disagree with me about something you heard on the show. What is it we disagree about that makes you a naysayer?
3: Only mildly, really, Lars. You were talking a little earlier about you were giving Obama props for banning gain-of-function research.
2: Yes.
3: And
2: one of the few things I would give him props for. But there you go.
3: Yeah, but here's the deal. I find it hard to believe that he did it for good reasons. I think, personally, it's Conspiracy Theory Thursday, let's not forget, right?
2: That's true.
3: I think he did it because his intention was to transfer sensitive technology to the Chinese. Hmm. And my evidence would be... Fauci was his entire career was a bureaucrat, and his primary function as a bureaucrat was to keep his job. So I find it hard to believe that he would risk his job and jail to go behind Obama's back and transfer this technology to the Chinese, unless he had the heads up from the guy at the top. Does that make sense?
2: It does. I mean, I see a certain logic to it, although... When you say, what is it we're actually transferring, we're doing, I mean, still, gain of function is just experiments. And it turns out that some of them were fairly successful because they turned a not-so-dangerous virus into a much more dangerous virus in terms of COVID. And so by doing it, but by doing it to China, wouldn't there be easier ways to transfer technology like that once you know that it's technology? When Obama said, this stuff is so dangerous, we don't want it done here. I'm banning the doing of, you know, GOF investigations here. I don't think he intended to say, oh, and by the way, you can go ahead and do it in one of our communist adversaries. Did he?
3: Well, I see what you're saying, but, you know, we did transfer actually some sensitive knowledge, I think, to the Chinese. And I just really have a hard time believing that Fauci would take such a huge risk.
2: Well, the other question I have is, if you had told me that Joe Biden was bought off by the Chinese, we know that for a fact now, the Biden crime family got tens of millions of dollars from Chinese companies that were under the control of Beijing. But what was the advantage that Obama got by selling, even if you assume he was trying to transfer technology to the Chinese, what was he getting out of the deal?
3: I'm assuming money from the Chinese.
2: Wouldn't there be some footprint to that one way or another? Because most of the money...
3: Maybe he was a lot cleverer than Biden. That's not so hard, right?
2: I mean, because most of what Michelle and Barack Obama got was payoffs for books, book deals. Those are a great way to pay somebody off. And I've never done a book. And I'll tell you, one of the things I've always been suspicious of, Joe, is when you see a politician write a book, watch how the sales go. Because an easy way to put money in somebody's pocket would be to say, what's that?
3: Oh, I know. It's a huge scam. I mean, when Hillary or somebody like that gets like an $8 million advance for a book, you know it's not going to sell.
2: Or if it does sell, there is a way to make it sell. And let me tell you how you can do it. And what you can do is you can clean up money, because if a candidate says, I'm running a campaign, I've raised money for my campaign, you can't spend that money on bribes. You can't spend that money on your own personal expenses. You understand that, right?
3: But you can buy books, right?
2: But you can, because what you can say is, we're going to buy a copy of Lars' book. I don't have a book. But if a politician said, I want to put money in Lars' pocket, so what I'll do is I'll buy 100,000 copies of his book at 30, you know, 30 yeah. bucks a piece or whatever. And that money will go into Lars's pocket, a lot of it. And I will spend the money out of my campaign, and I'll say, we were buying these as special gifts to our top donors. And then they give the books to their top donors, and it looks like a legitimate campaign function paid for by the campaign, right?
3: No, I know. Oh, I know, absolutely, but it's just larceny. You know, you're right, though. It looks legit. I think technically it is probably legit, right?
2: Oh, I'm sure it is, unless you can prove. Because if you say we're just buying copies of his book, it becomes a bribe. And if you're bribing somebody, say, who works in media, that may be a bribe that will pay big dividends, and it won't look like a bribe. Joe, thanks for the call. Let's go to Colleen. Hey, Colleen, welcome to the Lars Larson Show. What's on your mind?
4: Hi, Lars. How are you?
2: I'm doing quite well, ma'am. Thanks for asking.
4: I didn't even know, Lars, I'm sorry to say, I didn't even know that you existed. I was going through my TV and looking to the stations, and there you were, right here, local. I love it. I love it.
2: I appreciate the kind words. I've existed for about 67 years, and I'm planning to exist for a lot more. So what's on your mind?
4: Wow, you look good. You look good for your age.
2: Thank you,
4: ma'am. Anyway, sir, I wanted to say something to you that I don't understand the way the politics go. I don't understand why we had to have somebody go out of their way to cause a fire, knowing that it could hurt animals or people. I just don't understand any of this. It's all crazy.
2: Well, hold on. You don't understand arson? I mean, arson is... Okay, go ahead.
4: No, I understand. But what I'm saying is, why would people actually act on these things?
2: Because they're sick individuals?
4: Well, yeah, it just puts other people in the harm's way, and it just...
2: I don't think sociopaths care whether they put in harm's way. It's not their concern. Their concern is, and there are two motivations, I think, for most arsons. One is money, because people burn things down to get the insurance money. The other one is a psychological sickness where people decide to burn things down because they get a psychological or perhaps even a sexual thrill out of burning things down. And I don't understand it either. It is a sickness, and people like that need to be locked up. 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
10: Democrats who invented ranked choice voting seem to be running away from it. Is this so-called reform actually just a way to hand elections off to the fringe? I thought we'd talk about it with Trent Englin, who's the founder and executive director of Save Our States and co-author of The Case Against RCV, Ranked Choice Voting. I don't like the idea either, and I didn't like it when it first showed up. Trent, welcome back.
11: Thanks, Lars. It's great to be here. Yeah, it's a kooky way to run an election.
10: Well, in fact, it produces bizarre results. In fact, our broadcast studios are in Portland, Oregon, which does RCV voting for its city council, and they literally call

0: the people on the city council, the 25 percenters, because all of the people who won election won with 25% of the vote. And you say, how do you win with 25% of the vote? You say, don't you have to represent at least a majority? Nope. Not under RCV. Did the Democrats understand that when they push these cockamamie schemes?
1: Well,

0: The fringe extreme in the Democratic Party has gotten kind of loud and kind of powerful lately. And I think this move by the Democratic National Committee is about trying to rein in some of that fringe, because what ranked choice voting does is it encourages people to vote for the fringe candidates, the candidates who can't necessarily win. They at least can't maybe win this election. But you've got the DSA folks out there who they want to build a case that these should be the party's nominees in the future. And so that's why they're so desperate to get RCV. And they've already gotten it into some of these, as you say, Portland, Washington, D.C., some of these very blue cities use ranked choice voting because those are the people who are in charge.
1: Well, and what I find crazy about it is, for the most part, you don't have to explain elections to anyone. And yet living in the vicinity of an area that does RCV, they literally have public sessions where they say, come on down, we'll explain to you how this system works. And you think, have you ever had an election system, where people elect representatives, where you've had to explain the way it works instead of simply saying, people run for office, the one who gets the most votes wins and takes office and serves the public. Except with RCV, it doesn't work that way.
0: That's right. I mean, if we asked a group of kids to run an election, right, they would hold their hands up, they would vote, they would count up the votes. It's so intuitive. And yet, I will say, I used to work on election policy in Washington State a couple of decades ago now, and it was amazing the problems that they had, especially with vote by mail, because people do things to their ballots that you might not expect. People make strange mistakes or, decide to write notes on there or whatever, and the election officials have to figure out how to deal with all of that already. Then you add this ranked choice voting complexity on top of that, and you get absurd results. You get a lot of people being disenfranchised because they're just confused or they make a mistake. RCV creates a lot of possible mistakes that you couldn't make in a normal election. And, the Democratic National Committee had a huge catastrophe in Iowa at their caucuses in 2020 when they tried to make them a little more dependent on technology. They thought they were going to make it easier and people could participate remotely in all of this. And it became a disaster. They didn't know who won. They didn't have final results for weeks. And I think they're still running scared from that. And I think that's why they're rightly scared of ranked choice voting.
1: I was going to ask, would you mind describing to my audience, what is it the Democrat National Committee, the DNC committee, is going to decide on August 15th?
0: Yeah, so they set the rules for how their presidential primaries work, how their delegate selection from each state works. And so, basically states can either hold a primary or they can have a caucus. And the DNC determines how that process chooses delegates. And what they're proposing is that if a state like Maine, like Alaska, has ranked choice voting, they're going to ignore all of the ranked choice voting adjustments and just take the first round results, right? So just look at the first place rankings, pretend like there's no ranked choice voting really going on there, which I think would be a wise thing to do.
1: Well, and in fact, but if they're doing that in primaries and the rules for primaries are set by the states, don't they run the risk that a state will say, this is how we run our election, and the DNC says, yeah, thanks very much for all that other stuff, but we're just going to take the first round of vote counting and we'll base the system, the results on that?
0: That's right. I mean, it's caught some of the folks, I think especially some of these Democrats in Maine, off guard, because they forget that when you use ranked choice voting, if it's a state election, a general election, then the state determines the rules for that. But when you're doing that in a primary and the DNC is deciding how the delegates actually are chosen, the state is, they're going to use ranked choice voting. They're going to have these ranked choice voting ballots. But the DNC is just going to ignore all of that and grab the first round results as soon as they can get them.
1: Yeah, but that's the thing I don't understand, because, Trent, I end up explaining to my audience, they'll say, well, why is it the party gets to decide, how the primaries are run? I said, because the parties are private organizations. They happen to do some of their decision making through elections, but they're not a government agency. They're a private organization. But then you have the collision between a private organization that's choosing its nominees from a primary, but a state gets to set the actual laws that govern how the primary operates.

0: rates. So does the Democrat Party set of rules supersede the state law or vice versa?
1: Well, so effectively, yeah, the party's rules are going to supersede the state law in this case. Wow. And it's similar to in the last couple of cycles, there have been some states that have tried to move up in the calendar, right? You know, they we want to be more important. And so we're going to hold our primary or our caucus early. And both of the parties have gone through threatening and sometimes following through with saying, well, if you do that, we'll just ignore it altogether. And your state gets no delegates at our national convention. So,
0: wow. That is Trent Englund. Trent is the founder and executive director of Save Our States and the co-author of A Case Against Ranked Choice Voting. 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
10: From ABC News, I'm Mike Dubusky. The search continues for Thomas Ryan, the 32-year-old suspected of killing his father at their upstate New York home on Thursday. ABC's Morgan Norwood has the latest.
11: Around 7:30 p.m. Thursday, first responders rushing to this Greenville home engulfed in flames. First responders finding his father's body, his daughter devastated.
12: It is something that we feared for a long time.
11: Stephanie Corio says her brother has had lifelong mental health issues. Law enforcement sources telling ABC News they believe the suspect lit the home on fire to cover up the murder. New York State Police say Ryan was seen in the Greenville area driving his father's gray Toyota Prius, wearing a black t-shirt and sweatpants.
10: Authorities are telling those in the area, if you see that Prius, don't approach and call authorities. Thunderstorm warnings, high humidity, and hot temps are in the forecast from Washington, D.C. all the way up through northern New York. ABC meteorologist Leslie Lopez has more on the wild weather this weekend.
13: And severe weather continues to threaten the Midwest, anywhere from Cedar Rapids all the way to Chicago. From Chicago out towards Pittsburgh, we're seeing that on Monday, damaging wind, large hail, a few tornadoes possible, and flash flooding. And then you head out towards the west. We're talking about fire alerts, air quality alerts, and heat, and a lot of smoke billowing still in the Pacific Northwest. Some of that is drifting all the way out towards Nebraska and also Chicago.
10: Wildfires burning in both Washington State and in Utah. Yesterday, a fire helicopter crashed in Utah, killing two people on board. Puerto Ricans are now being told to ration water after a very dry month. ABC's Andrew Dimbert has details.
14: July was the driest month ever recorded in San Juan history. They've been keeping those records for 120 years. And yes, the July that just passed was the driest on record. Nearly a quarter of Puerto Rico is in severe drought, and meteorologists say there is no relief in sight.
10: And Congress overnight passed a short-term spending measure that funds the government agencies through the midterms and into early December. You're listening to ABC News.

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2: New backlash to the president's plans to build a $400 million ballroom at the White House after a federal appeals court ruled the Trump administration must halt construction and seek congressional approval for the project. Senator Ben Lujan, Democrat from New Mexico, telling ABC News.
3: The president said that that folks were going to chip in to pay for it and it was not going to be at the cost of the American taxpayer. That's already proven to be untrue. So it's not surprising that courts are weighing in and saying, no, you have to follow the rules.
2: But Republican Senator John Hoeven of North Dakota firing back.
4: Number one, the president's raised a lot of private money to fund it, and that's going to be something that future administrations can use, whether they're Republican or Democrat. That's a benefit.
2: President Trump says he's going to appeal the case to the Supreme Court. Some new details about that school shooting in Thailand. ABC News foreign correspondent Marcus Moore.
5: In the terrifying video posted to social media, you see the suspect walk down the hallway and firing shots. Also, people running for safety. The gunman appears to let some students pass before opening fire again. Authorities said that the 14-year-old gunman took his own life, and during a search of his home after the shooting, police say they learned that his grandparents were his first victims.
2: Police haven't revealed a motive, just saying the suspect was, quote, carrying pressure and tension. And Verizon now says a service disruption earlier today has been fixed. If you are still having problems, though, restart your device, according to the company. I'm Mike Dubusky, ABC News.
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9: Rain and thunderstorms possible tonight, otherwise partly cloudy, low around 65. Mostly sunny Sunday, high near 81. Clear Sunday night, low 61. A chance of storms Monday, high near 85. More storms likely Tuesday, mostly cloudy, high around 80.
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20: 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It's a pleasure to be with you on a Thursday. We always call these Conspiracy Theory Thursday, and you're welcome to join the conversation. 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That's 866-439-5277. Of course, naysayers go to the head of the line on this show. 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You can find it at Lars Larson Show. This one was inspired a bit by what happened in Spokane this past weekend. Spokane, Washington saw a series of fires that burned more than 10,000 acres. They caused the evacuation of more than 65,000 people, destroyed the homes, about 850 of them at latest count. But thank God, not a single person suffered a serious injury. Not a single person was killed. as opposed to the fires in Palisades, California, about a year and a half ago, January of last year, in which a number of people died as a result. And that got us thinking, should convicted arsonists who intentionally cause deadly wildfires, a wildfire that caused a death, should they face the death penalty? My answer to that would be yes. I think the death penalty is very, very effective, and all the evidence out there supports that notion. All the best university studies, and believe me, I cite those studies because they come out of liberal universities that if you thought they were going to come up with a predictable response, they'd say, well, the death penalty does not save lives. Now, the best university studies show the death penalty does save lives because it does deter people from doing these deadly things. So, should convicted arsonists who intentionally cause deadly wildfires, should they face the death penalty? I'd answer that one yes. You can answer it any way you like. You'll find the question at Lars Larson Show and at LarsLarson.com, and brought to you by AMAC, the Association of Mature American Citizens. AMAC has the conservative values I believe in, so I joined about a decade ago. You can join too. Just go to amac.us or call 888-262-2006. AMAC's better. Better for you and better for America. Now, in yesterday's question, we asked, should there be a limit? How long ICE, Immigrations and Customs Enforcement, can detain somebody without a bond hearing? I said no. There should not be a limit. 72% of you joined me in that no vote, but a surprising 28% of you said yes. There ought to be a limit of some kind. By the way, a couple of updates on a couple of stories that I've been following. 350,000 Haitians who are living in the United States have officially been stripped of their temporary legal status as of today. And they could be detained and they could be deported. This comes weeks after the Supreme Court sided with President Trump in a dispute over TPS. That's the Temporary Protected Status Program. TPS allows people from certain countries to live and work in the United States because it's too dangerous for them to go home. Well, people from Haiti have benefited from TPS since, get this, 2010, the last 16 years. Federal officials have now announced more than $100 million in rewards for capture of key figures in a deadly Mexican drug cartel, along with some new indictments. Acting Attorney General Todd Blanche says the new rewards and charges are part of the Trump administration's ongoing efforts to take the cartels apart that have plagued

0: this country for far too long. Glad to get your calls. If you want to join in, it's 866-HEY-LARS. That's 866-439-5277. Send your emails to talk@LarsLarson.com. Our email of the day so far today, but you can send more to talk@LarsLarson.com. Lars writes, Kurt, we have a failing socialized program called Social Security. I'd agree with him on that. As population declines and the workforce drops with free handouts, so does the funding for Social Security, is what he's written to me. The same thing will happen with all socialized government-sponsored programs. I am 20-plus years away from Social Security, but I've been paying in for at least the last 27 years. I've seen everything the government subsidized to make it affordable end up destroying the economy and destroying the free market capitalism. Then the government-elected representatives ask for more taxes and fees to balance out the difference. As a public servant, we get a decent cost of living increase of 6.5%. And then months later, they increase the income tax. So in reality, you'll get an income cut. All I see is more free programs that the radical left pushes, the more I have robbed out of my hard-earned paycheck, makes it impossible to live, let alone to get ahead and look forward to retirement. Kurt, I understand the problem you're talking about. The problem is Social Security is a Ponzi scheme. It has been fiscally unsound since the day it was created back in the mid-1930s. It continues to be fiscally unsound today. The only difference between the 1930s and today is that in 1930, the system was about 100 years away from running out of money, which it will in about 2034. But at 1934, they were already running short of money. They were paying out benefits based on monies that hadn't even been paid into the system yet. It was a flawed idea, and it was a terrible idea. It was a Ponzi scheme, and it was a fraud on the American people. But there you are. And now you have to decide, do you fix it up, or do you decide to junk it? A shout out to our friends in Kansas City, Missouri, who catch Great Talk Radio all day long on KMBC. That's 980 AM, and you can hear my show there Monday through Friday. And if you believe in supporting American craftsmanship, veterans, and independent talk radio, go to my website, pick up a limited edition Lars Larson Show Challenge coin. We finally found a veteran group that could produce those, and we want to benefit them. Not a single dime goes to us. Everyone comes with a personally signed thank you card, and I collect challenge coins, not my own, of course, but we're glad to make one that represents what we do on this program. What's coming up this hour? Maryland says, leave your gun at the church door. Is that constitutional? Florida says sexually explicit drag shows aren't for kids. Why is that controversial? 600,000 voter files stolen, an admitted hacker, and yet no charges? How does that happen? And take just a moment to cast a vote in my X poll. You'll find the X poll at Lars Larson Show and at LarsLarson.com. Glad to be with you and glad to take your phone calls and emails. Let me tell you about something that I consider a very, very serious warning. Take a listen. Did you hear that? Listen very carefully. That's my phone. It's not ringing. No spam calls. No spam texts. I love that sound of silence. Your phone? Probably not as quiet. And here's why. The data brokers have been selling your personal information, and they sell it like it's on clearance. Your phone number, your home address, your email, your family members, political affiliations, even where you do your banking. Those scammers blowing up your phone, they didn't get lucky. They bought your information from the data brokers. And I'll have this warning for you. They're going to keep on buying it over and over until you make them stop the way I did. I did it with the help of Incogni, I-N-C-O-G-N-I. 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Incogni automatically removes my personal info from hundreds of data brokers and people search sites. Incogni sends the legal removal requests allowed under the law. And they follow up and they keep on monitoring so your information and my information stays off the internet. If the scammers can't find you, they can't.
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0: Hey, welcome back to the Lars Larson Show. It's a pleasure to be with you on a Thursday. The DOJ just sued a Maryland county for stripping gun rights at the church door. Does your Second Amendment right end at the door to your church or your house of worship? I thought we'd test that on Bob Barr, former CIA analyst and former member of the United States Congress. Bob, welcome back to the program.
20: Well, thank you. You certainly hit a hot button there, Lars. Very what important issue.
0: Yeah, what is going on here that, you know, that states or counties have decided that they're going to tell people whether or not you can carry a gun or not carry a gun in a house of worship?
20: Well, of course, as I think you and I have talked about this before, but the whether or not an individual can carry a firearm, which is the primary means of self-defense going back to the colonial era, has always been a hot-button issue. And the reason it is because it involves the most fundamental right that there is, and that is the right to life, your right to self-defense, your right to preserve your life. And therefore, because it is such a fundamental right, governments like to try and limit it. So, you know, it's playing itself out. If you and I were having this conversation 100 years from now, we'd be talking about the same thing, maybe in a slightly different context. But it's always going to be an issue because government does not like people to have the fundamental rights to protect themselves and to tell the government to go fly.
0: Well, and the thing is, Bob, any one of these private churches, thank God we don't have any government churches. We have private churches, although I guess on a military base, you could say that military bases have chapels that I'm sure are non-denominational. But if a church doesn't want to have people carry guns within inside the church, they can certainly post a sign. And then if they find people violating the rule, they can enforce the rule or not enforce the rule if they choose to. What was Maryland thinking when it said we're going to pass a law that prohibits carrying a gun even within 100 yards of multiple locations, including churches? What was the motivation to do this? Do you have any idea?
20: Well, and of course, ultimately these things all boil down to what I call the big C, control. It has to do with control. Government likes to control whatever it is, and they don't like people or private organizations or entities to be able to control things. So this is what it boils down to, and there's nothing that is more important to control than the right to self-defense, the right to protect yourself. That's why this is always going to be a flashpoint, unfortunately.
0: So now we're seeing the Assistant Attorney General, this is Harmeet Dhillon, who runs the Civil Rights Division of the DOJ. They're going to be able to push back against this and get some traction?
20: I think they will. And I think you and I have talked about this also. Harmeet Dhillon is one of my favorites in this administration because she's got guts and she is articulate and she is an unabashed defender of the Second Amendment and the right that it represents. So I'm glad that she's going to be involved. And I certainly hope that she really pushes against this.
0: Hey, by the way, I want to ask you about another subject, but I think you're ready for it. The decision was made today to seek a referral on Anthony Fauci to suggest he committed contempt of Congress by refusing to testify. And you've gotten your background that you're a lawyer, too, aren't you, Bob? Do I remember that right?
20: That I am.
0: You'll confess to that. So when Fauci sat there in front of, you know, the Congress and said, I'm not going to testify. I'm going to invoke the Fifth Amendment to the Constitution. He has or has a presidential pardon from President Otto Penn, from Joe Biden, that should have made invoking the Fifth Amendment unnecessary, and yet he invoked it anyway. Was he right to refuse to answer questions, given that he has a presidential pardon, he really can't invoke the Fifth Amendment, can he?
20: No, I think, well, he can, but he'll be unsuccessful ultimately, I think. This guy is one of the most arrogant, self

0: self-centered guys that I have ever seen. I've never met the man. I never hope to. But just watching him over the years, this man is a disgraceful narcissist. You know, people claim that about some people in public office. But that this guy is, I mean, he is a narcissist. And the fact that he had control over lives and money, and apparently still does to some extent, because people think he's a great doctor or whatever, is really a shame on us.
1: You know, it's funny, though, Bob, because I'm not a lawyer, but I read a long, involved piece earlier this week, and it effectively said there have been Supreme Court decisions. Apparently one of them involved a newspaper editor who at one point, I think from New York State, got a pardon. And I'm trying to remember, it might have been from Woodrow Wilson. In any case, he had a pardon, but then he invoked the Fifth Amendment anyway. And they said by doing that, he effectively abandoned his pardon. Is it possible that Anthony Fauci has done the same?
0: Well, now that's very interesting. I remember years ago looking at that particular case. I forget the reason for it, but that is something that is very, very interesting. Because if anybody ought to be prosecuted, if at all possible, it's this guy Fauci for doing that.
1: Well, and I'm hoping that he did, because while it's a long, kind of complicated, involved logic, if you can invoke the Fifth Amendment, because the founders said you can't force people to incriminate themselves, so we're going to give people the Fifth Amendment protection. But if you go ahead and do it anyway, if you invoke the Fifth, but you have a presidential pardon, as I understand it, because I've had people say, well, I'll just plead the Fifth because I don't want to testify. I said, you can't plead the Fifth if you're represented by a lawyer like Bob, and you go to your lawyer and say, can I just plead the Fifth? Your lawyer has to say, if you don't actually face the possibility of being indicted and prosecuted for something, no, you're not allowed to plead the Fifth. And that's always been my understanding. So if you show up with a presidential pardon and then you turn around and plead the Fifth anyway, I understand why the Supreme Court said you're effectively deciding that you have abandoned the pardon that you were given, and you're not protected by it. I'd love to see Fauci prosecuted.
0: Well, there's an old Latin expression called being hoisted on your own petard, and I hope he is, because he would deserve it.
1: Absolutely right. Bob, thank you very much. I appreciate the call. That's Bob Barr, former CIA analyst and former member of the United States Congress. Hey, do you want another summer like last summer, where you barely slept at all because you were too hot all night long? Now, people do blame the summertime heat when they get a bad night's sleep, but really, it might be their mattress that's trapping the heat up against your body. If you're already sleeping too hot, summer only makes it worse. And that's exactly why I switched to a ghost bed. 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
7: Rain and thunderstorms possible tonight, otherwise partly cloudy, low around 65. Mostly sunny Sunday, high near 81. Clear Sunday night, low 61. A chance of storms Monday, high near 85. More storms likely Tuesday, mostly cloudy, high around 80.
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10: Hey, welcome back to the Lars Larson Show. I got to put this question to you this way. Should

Taxpayers Trust, Democrat Socialists of America, you know, the new face of the Democrat Party, to fix the cost of living when their solution always seems to be using somebody else's money. I'm going to give you an example. The New York Post had a great story about this joker, Brian Romero. Now, consider this. And by the way, if you want to join the conversation, that's easy. 866-HEY-LARS. That's 866-439-5277. 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But Brian Romero, a Democratic district leader, is now urging state ethics officials to investigate presumptive Queens Assemblyman-elect Brian Romero. And why? He's just been elected, or he's the assemblyman-elect, so he hasn't taken office yet. He posted a GoFundMe account that urged the public to help him pay his rent and other living expenses before he takes office. Do you remember back when AOC was first elected to the United States Congress? I mean, and when you think about the paycheck of an average member of Congress, I think it's $175,000 a year, which means they're probably getting a take-home paycheck that's got to be close to $10,000 or $12,000 every month. And she was complaining about how she couldn't find an apartment in Washington, D.C. that she could afford with a take-home paycheck of $10,000 or $12,000 a month. This guy has now been elected to the Assembly from Queens, New York. And he wants people to pay his rent and his living expenses because he can't support himself. Rosa Sanchez, who's a Democrat district leader who was Romero's election opponent, said he is using the victory in the assembly seat to entice people to give him cash. Now, wouldn't you think, if nothing else, the ethics, the optics of that stink so badly? But she wrote a letter August the 3rd, so a few days ago, to the Legislative Ethics Commission and the Commission on Ethics and Lobbying in Government. He took the fundraising page down after he got inquiries and a backlash, but not before he collected about $1,000. Sanchez called the GoFundMe begging, quote, wildly inappropriate, unethical, and unlawful. The public officer's law bans elected officials from soliciting personal donations or gifts intended to influence official duties or serve as a reward for official actions. You can't take an elected position and then turn it into cash in your pocket. Veteran election lawyer Keith Corbett said he's never seen a political candidate at the federal, state, or local level appeal for funds to pay personal bills, but he said it may have been legal. He said, I've never seen a candidate do a GoFundMe page before. It's not a violation. You know what? I'm not a lawyer, but I think it is a violation. If you're taking your elected official position and you're saying, give me some cash, the open invitation is, and if you give me some cash, I'll make sure your issue gets taken care of. He was endorsed by Zohran Mamdani. He was endorsed by Letitia James, the attorney general, and, of course, by AOC. He had previously said it was a mistake, said he didn't keep any of the money he collected on the GoFundMe page, and he took the page down. But this is what passes for ethics by Democrats. And if you're asking me, Lars, what would you say if a Republican did it? I'd have the same objection if a Republican did anything like that. By the way, speaking of Republicans, is presidential security keeping up with the threats against President Trump? A man carrying a loaded handgun and hollow point ammunition arrested at Donald Trump's Los Angeles area golf club. That was right before his scheduled visit. The suspect was seen photographing and filming the grounds while appearing to monitor security operations. They found a 16-round magazine loaded with ammunition in his pocket, a loaded pistol in his car. A search of his home showed up an illegally modified rifle, a second pistol, body armor, all kinds of stuff. Now, are we keeping up with security for a president? Or has it become so commonplace now to report on attempts on Donald Trump's life that the public no longer gets shocked by it anymore? Oh, and then there's this. Should taxpayers be on the hook for another multi-billion dollar student loan bailout? Now, if you listen to this show, you understand I don't believe in bailing out any of these students. They're going to tell you,
but I decided to get a degree in button sorting or beetle tracking or making Bayberry candles, you know, to refer to a Robert Heinlein line. This is the crazy stuff. If you went out and got a stupid degree from a university, that's your fault. It was your choice what kind of degree to pursue. You borrowed the money. You need to pay it back. But a $23 billion class action settlement between the Department of Education could result in debt forgiveness for about 500,000 student loan borrowers following years of disputes. An advocacy group that brought the lawsuit forward, and they did this about 7 years ago, said dozens of schools were implicated for significant institutional misconduct. Most of those schools have now closed. And the plaintiff argued that the schools misled them with false promises that their education would lead to higher earnings, transferable credits, and stable careers. They also say the Trump administration delayed delivering the settlement that they were entitled to. I think a whole bunch of this student loan payoff nonsense, it's all about entitlement. Oh, and then I got to mention this. Florida, I think Florida is doing exactly the right thing. Shouldn't every single state in America put this kind of restriction in place? Florida has a law now. It says no children at drag shows. That law has now been upheld by a federal appeals court, upholding the law that bans children from attending drag shows, a measure put in place with the support of Governor Ron DeSantis. In an 8-5 opinion, it was handed down day before yesterday. The majority ruled the law was constitutional, and those on the dissenting side criticized his overreach. I'd ask you this. Even if you have friends who are transgender, what kind of adult transgender wants to perform in drag in front of children? Doesn't that immediately tell you that is a sick puppy right there? If you've got an adult who likes to perform in drag in front of children, I think you're a sicko. 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

0: Hey, do you really want another summer like last summer? Barely sleeping because you were too hot all night? I know exactly how you feel. Hey, it's Lars. 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If you already sleep hot, summer only makes it worse. That's exactly why I switched to Ghost Bed. Helps keep you cool all night long. No waking.
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2: Carson Show, it's a pleasure to be with you. I'm glad to get to your phone calls and emails. I got a couple of things I want to mention, just a couple of cleanup items. Number one, Mayor Zohran Mamdani of New York City received a decidedly chilly reception from some Staten Islanders. This happened two nights ago, Tuesday night, drawing loud boos and jeers and profanity when he appeared at the borough's annual National Night Out Against Crime celebration in Midland Beach. Mamdani arrived evening as more than 3,500 residents and families gathered at Turtle Circle on the Midland Beach Boardwalk. Now, this is a big event. It involves police, 43rd annual NYPD Patrol Borough Staten Island National Night Out. As the mayor made his way to the stage, sections of the crowd erupted in boos, some attendees shouting for him to leave. Despite the hostile response, Mamdani delivered a brief greeting. So, then contrast that with one of Mamdani's fellow Democrats, Amy Klobuchar, in Minnesota. She showed up at a big farm festival going on in Minnesota, and she

She tried to insist to the crowd she had always been a big supporter of enforcement on the border. In other words, she's trying to make people believe she was actually in favor of enforcing America's immigration laws. No, I don't think so. The crowd in that case actually laughed at Amy Klobuchar, kind of suggesting

far-left candidate and front-runner for Democrats for governor in Wisconsin, Francesca Hong. And she is a piece of work. If you followed some of the craziness she's been associated with, she has already admitted to being diagnosed as bipolar, a mental health condition that can lead to somebody having manic episodes as well as more depressive episodes, which can last between days and weeks. She is currently the Democrat primary poll leader for the gubernatorial race. She told a magazine in an interview a couple of years ago that when she was younger, she had a mental breakdown and was diagnosed with bipolar disorder. Michael Schellenberger, who's a journalist, posted, "Bipolar disorder is a serious mental illness. It is highly treatable with lithium. I don't think it's disqualifying, but voters deserve to know if Francesca Hong is getting professional care and what it is." Hong is a card-carrying member of the Democrat Socialists of America. She is slated to be the Democrat nominee for governor if the polls play out the way they appear to be playing out right now. And then consider this. Did Marine One, that is the presidential helicopter, did it nearly repeat last year's deadly helicopter crash in Washington, D.C.? A helicopter carrying President Trump came less than 1 mile from a passenger jet above Washington on Tuesday of this week after garbled communications with Reagan International's control tower delayed air traffic controllers from clearing nearby air traffic before taking off. The crew of Marine One, that's the call sign for the helicopter that carries the president, made 3 attempts to warn controllers at National Airport that they were 3 minutes away from taking off. The communication appear not to have been heard by air traffic control. That put the presidential helicopter in the flight path of an Envoy Air passenger jet. Seemed a lot like what happened last year. You remember when a fixed-wing plane ran into a military helicopter at their closest proximity? Marine One was 8/10 of a mile, about 4,000 feet. Lateral distance, about 700 feet of vertical space from that passenger jet, according to two people with knowledge of what happened at the FAA. And then consider this. Is the College Board actually starting to grade the tests for advanced placement in high school? Are they grading on a curve? In 2021, only 17% of high school students that took the AP English test earned the top marks on the exam. 4 years later, the number for getting top marks has ballooned to more than 43%. Sounds like more than a little bit of grade inflation there. The major markup on grades for the AP English Lit test is one of the dramatic rise in passing rates since the COVID pandemic. Now, does it make sense that students who are taking these tests, having been denied about a year of schooling during the pandemic, are somehow doing twice as well? Students earning a 5 on the AP test rose 61% on 9 subjects from 2021 to 2025. It sounds to me like there's a little bit of cheating that's going on. Oh, and then consider this. Is artificial intelligence watching your kid's bus ride a good thing? Yeah. This is going on in Indiana. Greater Clark County Schools rolled out AI dash cameras on 12 buses to start the new school year. If it notices anything, so this is if the AI detects that the bus is involved in hard braking or distracted driving, it alerts officials within seconds. They say you've got another bus monitor watching you. Big Brother is watching you. The camera turns on as soon as the ignition starts and stops rolling 5 minutes after the engine turns off. It detects when somebody is too close to the bus. It detects when there is sudden acceleration, rapid braking, or what they call distracted driving. We get instant alerts if we got a cyclist or if we've got a kid that is too close to the bus. Now, what they've found is there's no AI detection as far as facial recognition. The only thing we even save are videos if it has a license plate on it, or if somebody passes what's called the stop arm. That's where the stop sign comes out that tells people don't cross the bus, don't pass the bus, because the bus is stopped and it's either taking on kids or letting them off. Installing the equipment did not cause the district

0: district anything. There's a monthly fee of $13.95 per bus for the service. Doesn't sound like it's terribly expensive, but would you feel better if you knew that your school district had another way of monitoring the performance of both the bus driver that's carrying your kids and the kids that are on board it, and whether or not they're getting too close to the bus at various times that might put their lives at risk? Sounds like it's going to be awfully attractive, although I'm not crazy about AI. I think AI gives me the heebie-jeebies most of the time. Oh, and should military family members get a pass when it comes to deportation? Consider this. Donald Trump's administration has now detained dozens of parents and spouses of active duty U.S. troops as it rolls back immigration protection for military families. The Associated Press looked at this, so take that with a grain of salt. The AP is very, very left-wing. More than 50 parents and spouses of active duty service members have been detained since Donald Trump took office for a second term. Well, if the wife or the husband of a military service member is an illegal alien, should the law apply to them? I don't think the law should not apply simply because your spouse is in the military. Glad to be with you on a Thursday. Don't forget First Amendment Friday, and don't forget to check out our challenge coins. You'll find them at LarsLarson.com.
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6: From ABC News, I'm Mike Dubusky. Much of the western U.S. is dealing with severe heat and dry conditions, and that means wildfires are threatening several states. Red flag warnings are up across Washington state after the region around Spokane was scarred by a complex fire. In Nevada, outside Reno, the Bug Fire has now consumed several thousand acres. It started days ago in California. Utah fire officials, meanwhile, are still trying to get to the site of that helicopter crash, which killed two people trying to fight the Wide Mouth 2 fire there. And it's not just in the U.S. Canadian Premier David Eby has declared a state of provincial emergency as wildfires burn across British Columbia. Columbia.
7: This was a remarkable escalation in fire activity, and I just want to underline how quickly conditions can change on the ground, particularly for those who are facing evacuation orders.
6: Tens of thousands of people in Puerto Rico are now under a new water rationing program amid a severe drought in that U.S. territory. ABC's Andrew Dimbert has the details.
2: The growing water crisis in Puerto Rico, where extreme drought now forcing the Puerto Rican government to ration water in communities across the U.S. territory, with conditions growing worse over the last 2 months. July was the driest month ever recorded in San Juan in more than 120 years of records, roughly 68% of the island under drought conditions. The crisis complicated by years of decaying infrastructure.
6: The son of former President Biden is speaking out about his father's health.
8: In an interview with the BBC, Hunter Biden says his father's prostate cancer, which had spread to his bones, has now gone further. Hunter Biden says his father's cancer is now very painful and very debilitating, but he says the 83-year-old former president is still out there doing his thing. Asked about this, Biden's office declined to comment.
6: ABC's Stephen Portnoy. And Iran's top security official now says the U.S. must correct its behavior if it wants to see the Strait of Hormuz fully reopened. You're listening to ABC News.

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2: The Savannah Police Department in Georgia has fired 4 officers and 2 civilian employees after an internal investigation into misuse of the department's flock safety license plate readers. A review of the system identified searches that appeared to have been conducted for purposes unrelated to legitimate law enforcement activity. ABC's Olivia Rubin says it comes amid growing backlash to the technology.
3: Critics also calling these cameras an invasion of privacy. Flock says their cameras help law enforcement stop crimes. That power on display after the Brown University shooting. The technology helping track down the gunman who went on the run after opening fire, killing 2 students and injuring 9 others.
2: San Francisco 49ers coach Kyle Shanahan now says he intends to coach the preseason opener this week against the Tennessee Titans. It comes after he was involved in a car crash last month, which left him with a concussion and multiple broken bones. And the New York Liberty take on the Las Vegas Aces as the WNBA kicks off Rivals Week. ESPN's Holly Rowe with a preview.
4: It's the 2 best players in the world. 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They are literally the 2 best players that you see go against each other. They guard each other. It's a personal matchup.
2: Rivals Week will include 20 games highlighting classic team showdowns across the league. I'm Mike Dubusky, ABC News.
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8: Rain and thunderstorms possible tonight, otherwise partly cloudy, low around 65. Mostly sunny Sunday, high near 81. Clear Sunday night, low 61. A chance of storms Monday, high near 85. More storms likely Tuesday, mostly cloudy, high around 80.
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6: 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And I saw the beginnings of a great conspiracy theory, and it has to do with a city in which an entire neighborhood has been taken over by people who are protesting. What are they protesting? They're protesting enforcement of the law. And you know what it reminded me of? It reminded me of several years ago in the city of Seattle. I don't make my home in the city of Seattle, but in the city of Seattle, they had an area that was originally called the Chop Zone, and then they called it the Chaz Zone. And what it was a giant protest, the same kind of circumstances that are happening in Wisconsin right now that I'm going to tell you about in just a moment. And what was the result? They were protesting against the city and about the enforcement of laws and about the police and about allegedly fascism and everything else. And what did they do? Well, they ended up murdering a bunch of people. People died. People were denied law enforcement. And in fact, the very same people who were complaining in Seattle several years ago about enforcement of the law, one of the first things they did after they sectioned off about six square blocks of an American city and declared it the CHOP or CHAZ zone, they immediately cobbled together their own informal vigilante law enforcement group. So the very thing they were complaining about was one of the first things they ended up doing, except in their case, they didn't have a legislature made up of representatives who decided what the laws would be. The laws ended up being whatever the group in charge said, and whoever had the guns was deciding what the rules were going to be. It was that ugly. Well, the same kind of thing is going on right now in a place called Madison, Wisconsin. And I want to talk about that, and I'll refer to some really great reporting by a guy by the name of Daniel Lennington. I don't know Daniel Lennington, but his reporting about Madison is fantastic. First, though, welcome to the Lars Larson Show. If you want to join the best conversation in talk journalism, it's here every day at 866-HEY-LARS. And if you're a naysayer, you go right to the head of the line at 866-439-5277. Send your emails to talk@LarsLarson.com. And you can vote in our poll on X. We put up a brand new poll question every day. It's found two places on X, on our X account, at Lars Larson Show, and on our website at LarsLarson.com. But I love the way Daniel Lennington led into this, because I'm an admirer of James Madison. Now, if you don't know, Madison lived just down the road from Thomas Jefferson in Charlottesville, Virginia, way back in the day. And they were two of the primary authors of the Bill of Rights in the U.S. Constitution. He points out James Madison wrote that government owes citizens a, quote, debt of protection and must never permit, quote, arbitrary seizures of property, personal safety, and personal liberties from one class of citizens for the service of the rest of the class of citizens. Now, I think that makes perfect sense. The debt of protection that government is owed to citizens. And yet, Lennington points out, in a city named for this founding father, Madison, Wisconsin, citizens have been harassed by roving bands of socialists, while city officials not only acquiesce, but they overtly support the seizure of property, the restriction of free movement, and the abuse of private businesses. So in other words, the very same thing I described to you a moment ago that was going on several years ago in Seattle, Washington, where you have a group of people who are angry about enforcement of the laws, so they take over part of the city. They then restrict and steal from the people who already live in that neighborhood. And believe me, people living in the CHOP or CHAZ zone in Seattle when that all that was going on, their liberty and their safety was very much at risk. So Lennington points out, The saga in Madison, Wisconsin began July 22, so not even a month ago. Four Madison police officers attempted to arrest Corey Ruiz, who was reportedly armed with a knife. A bunch of videos showed Ruiz resisting arrest and lunging at the officers until one of the police officers finally shot and killed him. According to the police, Ruiz pulled out his knife and injured an officer before he was shot. Now, this guy who died, he had been a criminal for 17 years. He'd been charged with 86 separate crimes, including 11 charges of resisting or obstructing officers, 14 charges of bail jumping, 12 charges of disorderly conduct. Those are the most frequently charged crimes. He was also arrested multiple times for battery, strangulation, vehicle theft, cocaine possession, threats to a judge, threats to a prosecutor, and threats to a cop. His criminal career showed profound disrespect for and violence toward law enforcement. So, he ended up dead. Not a big surprise. I mean, you almost could have predicted it, looking at his history and say, how do you think that guy's going to end up? Well, he's going to get into a beef with cops, and he's going to end up dead at some point. Now, the officers involved in Madison, Wisconsin were white. Ruiz was black, although in five separate court records, they list this Corey Ruiz as a Caucasian. That raises a whole nother question of how you defend people. But the community in Madison, Wisconsin, which is very political, they decided a man has died at the hands of state-sanctioned violence. Say it. Say his name. This state-sanctioned violence was an execution. So, of course, they're getting everybody riled up about a guy who was a longtime criminal, 17 years of crimes, 86 separate charges, and they form now the Corey Ruiz Autonomous Zone, known as the Crazy. Great. The city itself is actually supporting its own occupation by this group. They have installed barricades to protect the Corey Ruiz Autonomous Zone, or Crazy. Officials have informed citizens that the area will be closed until further notice. Porta potties have appeared to support the occupation. The city denies supplying those. And citizens are unable to move in and out of that area. In other words, all the things that Madison talked about being an obligation of government to its citizens are now being denied to the citizens in the town of Madison, Wisconsin, that has his name. And this, according to Daniel Pennington, and I think he's right, is a preview of a socialist America. Many of the organizers, protesters, and campers, as well as gubernatorial candidate Hong, are self-described as socialists. They are no different from the socialists in New York, in Michigan, in Minnesota, and elsewhere in America. I'd even point out Seattle, Washington, now has a socialist mayor. So if you want a view of what's likely to happen in this country when the socialists take over, take a look at New York City, take a look at Seattle, and then take a look at what's happening in Madison, Wisconsin. By the way, I've told you before that everybody talks about those weight loss injections because the results are dramatic. I'll give you that about the GLP-1s. They work by lowering your blood sugar and reducing your appetite. But what if you want to lose weight, but you don't want those painful weekly injections, especially when you hear about some of the intense side effects of the GLP-1s? That's why doctors created a weight loss supplement called Lean. 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The studying ingredients in Lean lower your blood sugar. They burn fat by converting it to energy. They curb your appetite and your cravings. 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
17: Hey, welcome back to the Lars Larson Show. So Democrat attorneys general in states around America have built their lawfare playbook against Donald Trump before he ever won the election. Was the fix in from the start? I thought we'd talk about that with T.J. Martinell, who's an author, writer, and award-winning reporter from the Seattle area, reporting on the Center Square. T.J., welcome back.
18: Thanks for having me back on.
17: Can you make this, I mean, it's a complicated story, but you make this simple for my audience about what these two dozen, and there's a reason it's that number, it's about half the states, the blue states in America, have attorneys general that tend to get together when they need to engage in lawfare, and they've done it against Donald Trump.
18: Yeah, I think in a nutshell, they formed a group to prepare litigation against him before he was even elected. And so the amount of effort was put in to prepare all these lawsuits, which is why for states like mine, my state has filed 70 lawsuits since he was inaugurated last year. And so they were doing all this work in advance and in anticipation. And the thing to keep in mind is they're using taxpayer resources to prepare all this stuff. This was not private sector law firms using their own money. This was them using the public tax dollars to prepare litigation against Trump. And in many ways, one could consider it is they're trying to undermine the election because he's trying to implement stuff the voters elected him to do. And now they're using taxpayer resources to prevent stuff from being implemented through the courts and judicial system. So we're really seeing, I think, this weird and almost like quasi-secretive, very secretive stuff. And there's a lot of records that I've gotten that have been redacted that I'm trying to get, opened up and disclosed. But that really seems to be what happened here is you had a lot of these, almost half the attorney general of the country collaborating before even Kamala Harris was the nominee. This was back,
17: when Biden was still assumed to be the nominee, right?
18: Yeah.
17: Before that terrible debate in June. Yeah.
18: Yeah. And, I mean, we know it goes as far back as April because that's when the Common Interest Agreement was first signed. But here's the thing. That's when it was signed. But people don't sign things the first day that they talk about it. This could have gone back as far as 2023. So, this story is developing. It's still ongoing, but this is what we know so far.
17: Well, and is it legitimate for an attorney? I mean, so people understand you've got 50 states, 58 if you're an Obama voter, and they each one have an attorney general. And the attorney general is supposed to represent the legal interests of that state. And some of those offices are really, really huge offices. States like New York, but ironically enough, Oregon has one of the largest attorneys general offices in America. More than 1,000 people work in that office. And apparently the Democrats, when they hold that office, have decided to use it as a place to launch legal attacks to benefit their cause, but not necessarily benefit the people of their state. Is it legally defensible for these attorneys general to be doing this kind of thing?
18: I mean, the problem is I can't get access to legal memos that they were sharing. They've redacted them, basically. I can't even see what they were discussing. But we can see, based off of their lawsuits, much of it has to do with either federal funding or Donald Trump trying to implement part of his agenda that he told the American voters that he was going to implement if elected. And so you see just this sheer onslaught of legal lawfare that's going on. And, if it had to do with some sort of constitutional issue, then that's one thing. Or if they're trying to undermine, if there was a federal action that was undermining state sovereignty, that's one thing.
17: Right.
18: But one could argue that they're, when it comes to states' rights, they're John C. Calhoun. But when it comes to federal spending, they're LBJ. they're all about the federal goodies, but the moment the federal government wants a say in how that money is distributed or spent, they like, oh no, you have no say over that.
17: Well, and what's weird about that, I'm talking to T.J. Martinell. You can find a lot of his work at thecentersquare.com, and he's an award-winning reporter from the Seattle area. But what's crazy is they will gripe all day long that when Washington, D.C. is under Donald Trump and they say, if you want this federal money, you have to do the following things. And they will scream and yell, you can't tell us what to do. But then the minute the states get the money and they start handing it out within the state to cities and counties, they're happy to dictate all kinds of things, saying,
18: right,
17: and if you want the money from the state capitol, you're going to do exactly what we tell you to do, no matter what your voters have told you to do. Right.
18: That's absolutely right. And that's actually really the case in Washington State, where our K-12 education system has a very, very, very highly centralized power structure, where school districts are getting less and less flexibility over what they can and can't teach over certain controversial topics, where the superintendent basically says, you have to teach these things, this has to be part of the curriculum if you're going to get money from the state. But when it comes to the federal government giving money to the state thinks that they shouldn't have any say over how that money is spent or any oversight over it.
17: TJ, let me ask you about one other thing that I think will knock people's socks off. This is part of the reporting of TJ Martinell, who's with me now. When you dug out these documents, you said whatever these attorneys general said publicly, privately, they had at least a solid amount of confidence that Joe Biden was never going to win that election. That's stunning.
18: That seems to be the case. I mean, the fact that they were planning this that far in advance, our governor came out the day after the election and said, oh, we've been preparing for a couple months, his team. Well, then I got these documents, and like I said, a lot of it, we don't know the extent to which this was going on and how far back, because I still have records that are, the record request that I filed is still ongoing. It's active. There's more records going to be coming in, and I've filed appeals over the redactions. But, yeah, I think that they did the polling, and I don't know who they were talking to, but they realized Donald Trump is probably going to be the next president of the United States, and we got to prepare in advance, which, you know, for people who support the lawsuit, that's fine. But again, you're preparing litigation against someone who isn't even in office and preparing litigation that's hypothetical. And yet I'm getting told that this stuff is protected under work client privilege, which means it's for active litigation. Well, who are you suing?
17: The client in that case?
18: Exactly.
17: Yeah, it doesn't make any sense. TJ Martinell, you can read his reporting at thecentersquare.com. But the amazing thing is there were at least two dozen Democrat attorney general who were already preparing the legal case against Donald Trump months before he won the latest election. For attorneys general to decide, and we're going to sabotage what the winner of the election does, that is absolutely dead wrong. 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
4: 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Before modern transportation, Cayuga Lake once was used to transport goods using freights and ferries powered by horses. In 1907, a steamboat ran aground in the lake. Much of the wreckage remained submerged in the water until World War II, when it was excavated and used as scrap iron. Between 1905 and 1918, the northern tip of Cayuga Lake became connected with Seneca Lake thanks to the Seneca River Canal, which connects to the Erie Canal system. And a fun fact, water from Cayuga Lake is used both for drinking and to cool machinery at Cornell. I'm Joe Salzone, and that's been a moment of 607 history from News Talk WHCU.
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6: 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Many people know Cayuga Lake as the Lady of the Lakes. 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
8: Rain and thunderstorms possible tonight. Otherwise, partly cloudy, low around 65. Mostly sunny Sunday, high near 81. Clear Sunday night, low 61. A chance of storms Monday, high near 85. More storms likely Tuesday, mostly cloudy, high around 80.
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0: Take a peek inside Lars's studio. 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
9: Hey, welcome back to The Lars Larson Show. I want to remind you of something. 31 American warriors died in the deadliest day in naval special warfare history 15 years ago. Are their names going to survive for the next 15, and will we remember the great sacrifices made by them? Well, one of the people who's endeavoring to make sure that that does not happen, that we do not forget those names, is Don Brown, former U.S. Navy JAG officer, that's Judge Advocate General Officer, a national security expert, and the author of a book called Call Sign Extortion 17. Mr. Brown, welcome to the program, and thanks for your service in uniform.
10: Or thanks for having me back, and thanks for taking a moment to remember these brave Americans who gave their lives on this really solemn day 15 years ago.

0: ago today. I really appreciate you doing that more than you know.
1: Would you mind, and listen, I'm glad to do it, and I've read about this. I mean, I read about it when it happened. I read about it in the aftermath as there were various reports on it. But you had all of these warriors who were on board a helicopter, a Chinook CH-47, that answered a call for help, and they got hit by an RPG. Describe for my audience what happened that day.
0: Yeah, well, that was the official, you know, military claim is that they answered a call for help. We're not sure that really happened. There were 31
1: Americans. You think that may have been
0: a
1: little bit of military fiction to support some other mission they were involved in?
0: Well, my book, Call Sign Extortion 17, basically rips a hole in the official military report. I believe these service members were either deliberately sacrificed by our government, or their deaths were the result of absolute criminal negligence based upon rules of engagement that were in place during the Obama administration at the time. There were 17 members of SEAL Team 6, or DEVGRU, the most elite military unit in the United States military, on board this chopper. And this mission took place August 6, 2011, 96 days after SEAL Team 6 had taken out Osama bin Laden on May 1st. And the Taliban was looking for an excuse. And this chopper took off at about 2:22 a.m. local time there from FOB Shank at Logar Province on a mission that should have been 10 minutes wheels up to wheels down. But as it got over the landing zone, it seemed to stall or a hooper in the air. Stall is in the exact room, but we couldn't communicate with it. It was hanging in the air. We got strange messages from it. 7 minutes after it should have been on the ground, it was blown out of the sky. And we were getting messages from the inside. There were seven Afghans who were switched out at the last second and put on this chopper. One question after another has arisen from the shoot down. There was never a black box recovered. The only time the U.S. Army Pathfinder said they could not recover a black box in the hour and a half between the shoot down and the official report of Americans arriving, that is a Ranger unit, we discovered that an unidentified, you know, coalition unit went on to the ground. We pulled the bodies or the autopsies of three bodies and found bullets in the bodies, which indicates possible firefight on board. We don't know if this green on blue.
1: I was going to say green on blue incident, so an inside job involving those Afghans who inserted at the last moment?
0: Yeah, we can't rule that out, Lars. We don't have the answers. My book raises all the questions, and it was written within 60 days, basically, the military had wrapped up the investigation. James Mattis, at that time, who was Central Command commander, later to be Secretary of Defense under Trump and later to be relieved by Trump, should have never been hired to begin with, sent a Brigadier General, Jeffrey Colt, to investigate. They wrapped this up very quickly. And as the General Colt was briefing family members there in Little Creek, Virginia, which is where SEAL Team 6 is headquartered, we had senior chiefs and master chiefs walking through the families and passing out these discs. And on the disc, Lars, there was 1,250 pages of the investigation of the accident, which had been strangely declassified within a period of like 60 days.
1: Wow.
0: And Lars, normally you don't get the classifications for a half a century, 50 years or more. I mean, Trump is just now declassifying some of the JFK materials.
1: Somebody, so why was this declassified so quickly? What would have motivated that, or was it part of a cover-up?
0: Well, I'm convinced that the reason it was declassified, and this is one of the great mysteries, is somebody wanted the truth out, probably senior and master chiefs who knew that these guys had been shot down and killed, 31, and not just 17 members of SEAL Team 6. We had five members of U.S. Naval Support, EOD guys, cryptologists, three U.S. Air Force special operators who were pararescue guys, five members of the National Guard flight crew. Somebody knew or believed, in my opinion, these guys had been set up. They wanted the truth out. And so my book is written based upon that. A docudrama movie was released in 2021 called Fallen Angel. The studio has now pulled that offline, because there's going to be a re-release, hopefully, in not too distant future, with additional information that we have received since the original docudrama was put out. But I think somebody knew that this was a sham job. This is essentially a sacrifice. SEAL Team 6 should never have been flying a mission like this to begin with. The official military report said it was to go after a mid-level Taliban operative. And, you know, I was giving a PowerPoint presentation in the mountains of North Carolina after the book came out. And after I finished, the guy came up to me and said, "This doesn't make sense." I said, "What do you mean?" Well, this fella named Colonel Pete McElwain had been the CIA station chief in Afghanistan at the beginning of the war. He said, first of all, he told me something that I didn't know. The CIA, even though I'd written the book, I didn't know the CIA had taken operational control of SEAL Team 6 at the beginning of the Afghan war. And he said, "We would never send DEVGRU or SEAL Team 6 on a mission for a mid-level Taliban operative." So they were
1: reserved only for the biggest and most important targets, right?
0: The very top of the targets in the war on terror. That's correct. Which is why they were selected to take out Osama bin Laden himself. You're absolutely correct. The one question after the other. So anyway, my goal is not only to try to get answers, and I've become close to a number of the family members, but honor these guys and honor their memory. They are the best of the best, and we just can't let their memory fade into oblivion. We've got to remember them every day.
1: No, we've absolutely got to do that. Hey, I really appreciate your time, and of course, I appreciate your service in uniform. That's Don Brown, former U.S. Navy JAG officer, national security expert, and the author of Call Sign Extortion 17, about what happened 15 years ago today, the deaths of 31 members of our military, including members of SEAL Team 6. I'll be back to you. I'll get to your phone calls and emails in a moment at 866-HEY-LARS. By the way, thousands of places on the internet have a file with your name on it. And that used to be true of me, but I took care of the problem, and I'm going to tell you how. What do they have? Your home address, your cell phone number, your email address, and there's more. Medical conditions, your age, how you vote, even your kids' names. 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

0: Well, a dollar doesn't buy today what it did 10 years ago. 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
0: For the Lars Larson Show, it's a pleasure to be with you on what we've always called Conspiracy Theory Thursday. And I'm glad to get to your phone calls and emails at 866-HEY-LARS. 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Let me start with Sean. Hey, Sean, what's on your mind today?
8: Yeah, I'm a local contractor, and I invented a tool here locally. And I took it to the Las Vegas Hardware Show. Towards the end of the show, a bunch of guys gathered around and said, well, you got a hit. So what are you going to do once you get in retail? And I said, well, I'm going to really press it hard and eventually give it over to my family and retire. And
0: okay, but hold on, Sean. Before you get to that, describe for the audience, this is a radio, what is the tool that you've developed?
8: It's for caulking. So you can store your caulking and use it during intermittent use without it getting all over the place, your caulking and...
0: Okay, I have that problem. I mean, I've been doing caulking on an old house we've been working on the last couple of years. You got to usually find a nail or a screw or something, and you plug the hole, and you hope to be able to open the hole up again if you haven't used the whole tube of caulking. Okay, so so what's the problem with the thing you've come up with?
8: Well, at the show, they said, well, they started laughing, and they said, well, you're new to this. You become a head. And China's going to be right behind you. And I said, you got to be kidding me. I said, my government should be behind me. And they said, that's not how this works. And I said, what about my patent? And they go, your patent's worthless. And I said, you got to be kidding me. So I did some research on the Bionic Wrench. And the same thing happened to this guy with the Bionic Wrench and Sears. And...
0: Well, but the wrench and Sears, which is from decades ago, if it's the one I think you're thinking of, where the guy came up with something, but what you're talking about doing is plugging a hole in a caulking tube and then being able to reopen the hole back up, right? Is that something you can even patent that?

0: Because the different caulkings that you use, your painter's latex caulking, your Vulcan, all your different caulkings out there are going to require a different size hole in your nozzle.
1: Yeah.
0: Okay?
1: Yeah.
0: So my tool comes in four sizes. So you can actually fit it in the nozzle, and it'll fit for the different caulkings that are out there that we all use. I was using tar on a roof and a Henry's tube.
1: Okay, but that's a unique enough idea that you can patent the idea of a different size plug for a different size hole? Because it doesn't sound like a patentable idea, but the patent attorneys tell you you can patent it, right?
0: Yes, I've already been to them, yes.
1: But the only problem is, I'll bet they told you, but when somebody comes out and makes a product and they make it out of China, and when you say you're violating my patent, you're going to be years in court trying to establish that they ripped off your idea. Am I right?
0: There you go, and they bleed you dry.
1: Yep, and that is probably what's going to happen. I hate to say it, but they're exactly right. Somebody will be able to get that. And will the U.S. government back you up? Probably not. Let's go to John. Hey, John, welcome to the Lars Larson Show. What's on your mind today?
2: Well, I had a conspiracy theory. Now, I'm a Social Security retiree and not a deadbeat. But the thing is, I feel the way, and I'm an American worker, and you know, we've been stabbed in the back so much. Unfortunately, for all the good that Ronald Reagan did, he sure stuck it to us when we signed that amnesty bill. It completely collapsed the industry that I worked in. And I feel like
1: No, it didn't. And if you're going to bring up Reagan and amnesty, I don't have any dog in the fight other than that I admired Reagan. But when he signed that bill, when he signed that bill, the Congress, made up of Democrats and Republicans, said, we're going to give amnesty to 1.1 million illegal aliens, and then after that, we will enforce the border. And they didn't enforce the border laws for the next 20 years. And so was that Reagan, by signing the bill on the promise from the Congress that they would give amnesty to just over a million? They ended up giving it effectively to 10 or 12 million people, but it was the failure to enforce the border during the following presidents that was the problem, wasn't it?
2: Anyways, the thing is, my pay froze as soon as that thing was. I couldn't, working in the industry, the page froze and the jobs became tighter.
1: What job and what industry? You haven't said.
2: Light manufacturing, you know what?
1: Okay.
2: I worked in sawmill, tool building and stuff like that. Anyways, also systematically from that point, and then we had Biden come in there and raise the cost of living 30%. And, you know, since I've retired, you know, the COLAs go up 1% or 2%, but they don't include energy and they don't include food.
1: That's a very good point, and I appreciate the call. Let me get to a conspiracy theory, and that's Bruce. Hey, Bruce, what's on your mind, and what's your conspiracy theory?
3: Yeah, Lars, mine isn't probably a unique theory, but since in light of this crazy guy in Spokane that lit those fires and burned a lot of Spokane down, I think the majority of these wildfires that are occurring are done by arson myself. I think this is a common knowledge, actually.
1: Well, Bruce, I don't know if it's the majority, if it's more than 50%, but certainly a large number of wildfires every year are started by human beings, sometimes by arsonists, sometimes by people throwing cigarettes out of car windows, sometimes by people operating equipment. But that doesn't sound like a conspiracy theory. That just sounds like that's exactly what all of us know, that the majority of the fires are human-caused, aren't they?
3: Yeah, absolutely.
1: And by the way, I want to tell you one detail that just broke today, and that is the man they have in custody charged with starting the fires in Spokane that caused the evacuation of 65,000 Americans and destroyed over 800 homes, he has now admitted to the police and the prosecutors and the investigators that he started 25 other fires since last July. It sounds like he's already confessed to the crime, and you got the Lars Larson Show. Hey, do you want another summer like last?

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8: From ABC News. I'm Mike Tabusky. Iran appears to be nearing a new deal with Oman. ABC's foreign correspondent Marcus Moore has the latest.
9: An official saying in the effort to reopen the Strait of Hormuz that Iran is very close to a deal with Oman that would secure navigation through the strait, but that any deal is contingent on the U.S., saying that the strait will not reopen unless the U.S., quote, corrects its behavior. Iranians have also reiterated demands for the U.S. to lift its naval blockade on Iranian ships and ports, as well as calling on the U.S. and its allies to halt any attacks on Iranian proxies across the region.
8: Georgia is the latest state to announce it's been hit with a cyber attack on its water treatment systems. The facility outside of Atlanta now confirming a hack in late July.
10: Now Georgia joins all these other states that have had similar cyber attacks on their water facilities, at least 12 states now. And what makes it particularly concerning, these attacks here, is that these cyber criminals, these attackers, these hackers, don't seem to be going after any money. They're not making any ransom demands. Instead, they've done things like, in some cases, changed passwords and essentially locked out utility operators out of their own systems.
8: ABC's Andrew Dimbert. Cybersecurity experts have floated Iran as a likely culprit. Major wildfires are burning right now across Washington, Nevada, and Utah. Crews in Utah say they still haven't been able to access the site of that fire helicopter crash, which left two people dead. The Canadian wildfire threat is still a concern for many in British Columbia, which has been put under a provincial state of emergency. Minister of Emergency Management Kelly Green.
11: We are facing an intense and harrowing situation in the Summerland area.

0: and it is so difficult to be evacuated and not know when you will be able to return, not know what you'll be returning to, whether your home and your community will still be there.
1: And Puerto Ricans are being told to ration water amid a severe drought there. 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
5: Partly cloudy with a shower or thunderstorm overnight tonight and a low of 65. Clouding up this afternoon with some thunderstorms and a high of 85. Showers and thunderstorms continue tonight, strong at times, 65. They'll linger through tomorrow, scattered thunderstorms 81. Sunny and dry Wednesday, 82.
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6: Tompkins County trying to get some financial help. An application was submitted for funding from the Homeless Housing and Assistance Program. Tompkins County's administrator, Corsa Akumfi.
7: And we're very hopeful we will be able to get this $15 million funding. And the county has committed at least now $3 million to build an 80-bed shelter.
4: 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Here's Joe Salzone.
6: You may remember earlier this year a 15-member commission that was organized to revise the City of Ithaca's charter was formed. It's no longer a 15-member commission. One of those members is with us now, Ariel Jackson. Ariel, good morning.
8: Good morning, Joe. Thank you for having me.
6: This has been a tremendous amount of work just in the last few months since that first meeting in January. We'll address what's going on now in a bit. First, what work has been done to this point?
8: Well, I want to say that when I was approached by the mayor to serve on this commission, I really felt like it was an honor. I'm a total policy nerd, and I was like, oh, this is fantastic. This is the constitution of our city. I couldn't wait to get into it. And then once we got rolling, it was clear that, you know, there was so much research to be done, so much juicy tidbits, right? Going through microfiche took me back to my college days, watching an infinite amount of city meetings, just to kind of get an idea of where we are to orient ourselves. Because when we first started, we were given questions, and to just answer them would have been selling the city short, right? It's much more complicated than just, should this part be put into the charter or should it be in the code, right? And that sounds silly, but doing that changes the role of someone's job, right? So it's a much more intricate process. So as we started, it was set up in such a way that was not traditional to do research, put forth ideas, put together a resolution, have it voted on, discussed on the floor, and then sent to legal just to check, and then to the voters. It wasn't set up that way. A lot of us were confused, but we were like, okay, game, this is a different situation. So we, every time we were told how to do stuff, we did it. And we came up with, I think my count yesterday was about 86 different amendments or directives to the legal department to say, we'd like these things changed or amended. The simplest one was, I wanted an expanded glossary. Seems simple, right? Mm-hmm. But I want this document, we all did, to be approachable. I want anybody off the street, a kid in high school, you know, anybody, to be able to say, how does it work? And to be able to understand the language in it. We wanted to make it look pretty. and organized.
6: Right.
8: Right. All the way down to the much more complicated stuff that we were just about to get into. It was the dynamic between the city manager, the mayor, and council, you know, the new power structure that the voters put in that said that we no longer have a strong mayor position. Common Council and the city manager are the ones who are setting the tone and overseeing the daily activities of the city. So we were just on the cusp of doing that and doing some other really impactful things. Things that make a difference in everybody's everyday life, that makes the staff at the city feel like they're valued and that they're taken care of, right? If you have to worry about what your job does or who's in charge, you don't feel settled. You don't want to stay. You don't feel like you're valued. So this was an opportunity to really dig in and make sure that everything lined up with what the voters wanted, what the city employees needed, and what best practices were.
6: Knowing that you can count on one hand the amount of revisions that city charter has gone through since it was created and still have fingers left over, knowing that, what were those first committee meetings like when you started to get a better understanding of what everyone wants to see in the revised city constitution?
8: The first kind of joke we realized was that the city of Ithaca should no longer have to oversee the rolling of hoops. That was in the charter, literally the rolling of hoops. There were some very antiquated things. The meets and bounds, which is not a sexy term, it really means like from Joe's barn on the outskirts of this area. The city goes from that to Susie's shop to the cow field. Like, that is how it's written. Like, that's the parameters, the legal parameters.
6: It's before automobiles.
8: Exactly. And it was actually a really serious conversation on the floor, which started as like, oh, this is silly, to wait, this is part of our history. And they're like, we don't need it in the charter. And some of us were like, well, I'm a history nerd. I kind of like that it's there. Like, this is the our founding document. So one of the resolutions we passed, or not a resolution technically, but an amendment we wanted to see, was that it's going to go in the appendix. We don't want it to go away, but it shouldn't be in the way,
6: right,
8: so to speak. So that sort of stuff was kind of fluffy and silly. But it was set up in such a way as that we were in the appointment memo that the mayor provided us, we were to look at specific sections. We were provided memos of sorts that asked us questions that were, what we were told, that were low-hanging fruit. The simple things like the rolling of hoops and the meets and bounds and stuff like that. And it quickly became clear that making those decisions, like I said, were much more impactful than had been put to us, right? One of the questions, I was a working group chair. I am the working group chair for boards, committees, commissions, and which is a substantial amount of the city, surprisingly, was, do we want to move the fire department designation for, you know, employees as the same as others, yada, yada, yada. And we were like, but what happens if we do that? Like, how does it impact the union contract? How does it impact how they're treated when it comes to HR stuff? And they just wanted to streamline it so it was easier. Yeah. That's fine.
6: Legitimate questions.
8: Yeah, but like, we needed more information. So it was just in that first working group meeting that we were like, hey, we don't want to just answer this. There are human beings behind this question. And just because it seems streamlined doesn't mean that we shouldn't ask more questions. And it went down an entire road. Ithaca used to have a volunteer fire department brigade. And there was different buying powers that went into that. So had we not asked, we could have stepped on some serious legal issues. So it seems simplistic. But as we started, it became very clear that the structure of which that we were being guided, what had been put into place to help us shepherd this giant process, was not going to cut it.
6: Right.
8: Let's say it that way, that our timeline was not sufficient. There are three documents that a couple of us in the beginning found, that New York State law, National Civic League, best practices. We should, for best practice, have been given 2 to 3 years at minimum, a paid consultant, which is something you see, you recently talked to Councilperson Nguyen mm-hmm. about the zoning commission that's similar to what we were doing. They have a consultant. They've done lots of public outreach. It was set up completely different from the outset. The managerial approach was completely different. So 2 to 3 years, a consultant, a primer on all of this background stuff before we even were to start. We didn't get any of that. We didn't find out until

0: 3 months in that we couldn't just answer these questions. We were told, just answer these questions, and whatever you don't get to, council will decide, which in itself is a made us ask some questions. But what we were looking at trying to figure out is, how is that going to look? If we just answer these questions, how is it going to look? And what we realized, one of the city attorneys that was fantastic, she was assigned to us, staff time was assigned to our group, that she said that based on New York State law, we had to go line by line of the entire charter and say why we did or did not change everything. We didn't find that out until March, after 3 months of meetings. Working groups met every single week. A lot of people resigned because it was just much more than what they had been told, right?
1: Right.
0: So, I mean, just that alone. I mean, here, we can do it. This is radio, right? We can do it. Like, I have the entire charter here, mm-hmm. you know, the whole packet. Line by line is a lot.
1: Right.
0: But that's how serious this should be taken.
1: We're speaking with Ariel Jackson, a member of the City of Ithaca's Charter Revision Committee, which, as mentioned at the top, began with 15 people. There have been departures from the committee for various different reasons. How has that affected the work the committee was tasked with doing?
0: We understood that some people had work obligations. Our chair was working 3 jobs. One of the members of the steering committee was working 2 jobs and applying for a third. I am self-employed. A lot of us had full-time jobs. And some people had to resign because this was just much more schedule heavy than they expected. Sitting legislator, deputy department head was like, this is not what I signed up for, right? Right? This is a lot of work. Not that we didn't want to do the work, but that it was taking, at one point, I was doing probably 20 hours of work a week for just research and stuff, and I wasn't
1: alone. It's like a part-time job.
0: It really was. We pretty much had to buy seats at Fairport, thankfully, on Sundays to do this. Some people were leaving at the end of the summer. They were literally leaving the city and couldn't stay. There were various different reasons. Some had personal issues, right? So, but we knew in the back of our heads that New York State and the letter of appointment that was provided by the mayor, that the only thing that, you know, the outside powers that be had control over and that were required to do by law is, it says that the mayor shall appoint people if every time somebody leaves, he's got to appoint somebody else. We were banking on that. So we were like, that's fine, great, thank you so much for your participation. We understand that your lease is up on August 1st. Right. We understand that you have 3 jobs, or in one case, has a brand new baby, because we knew that the law required the appointing person, the mayor, to fill the seats. And then all of a sudden, he didn't. And now we're looking around going, we need to do this work. We legally are allowed to. Our last meeting, we extended the commission, passed his recommended 2026 deadline to 2027, which we legally can do. We did that knowing that he had to refill those seats, and he's not. So we're kind of just with our hands in the air right now.
1: So you're saying that the mayor is refusing to appoint new members of a commission that was formed to revise a city constitution that's been around for 150 years.
0: Yeah. And you know, everybody has reasons for what they do. A lot of us are very confused about some rationale right now. Unfortunately, just because you don't like something or you don't agree with it does not mean you don't have to legally follow it. I passed a few stop signs on the way in. I think maybe a few were superfluous, and I am not going to adhere to them. You can't do that. Whether you think that the work was done, whether you think the work was being done well, whether you liked what the potential outcome would have or could have been, you still have to follow the law. And New York State law is clear. The council's office for the city informed the commission that appointments had to be made. Outside legal advice was sought by the commission, who also were told that shall means you have to do it, right? So this work, we did a lot. We did a lot of stuff. And I think the biggest concern, other than the personnel frustrations at the managerial level, is that this is going to cost the city money. This is going to cost the taxpayers money. The city, this was said publicly in our last meeting, city employees don't know who's in charge. They don't know who their boss is. It's supposed to be the city manager. We could have avoided hundreds of thousands of dollars in cost because of water meters had the Board of Public Works been seated, which is required by the charter. This stuff is the choice is being taken from the voters, right? The voters decided that we were going to put into place a weak mayor, strong city manager, council dynamic, right? The common council is in charge of the city manager. The city manager is in charge of the city, right? The mayor is a chair, largely a figurehead. This is a kissing baby, shaking hands situation and policy proposal. That's how it was supposed to be. When they were first deciding this, I remember very clearly watching these meetings or being in most of them because I'm a nerd, and they wanted to get rid of the mayor completely. And then they were like, well, the voters might freak out about that. And they were right. They would have freaked out. But that was always the goal. It's just to phase out the mayor to look more like the county.
1: So that, in other words, you would still have a figurehead who would basically run the meetings, and that would be the extent of their power.
0: Yeah.
1: Can the work that is still in front of the committee, which will now go through 2027, can the work still be done with the remaining members if the other seats are not filled?
0: Legally, no. We can't meet.
1: Because there's no quorum?
0: Correct. In the last decade in the city, we've got multiple boards, committees, commissions. We really pride ourselves on that ability for the community to reach City Hall in a direct way. There are a lot of boards, committees, commissions that are not seated right now or don't have a quorum in order to legally meet, right? Robert's Rules of Order, whole different podcast.
1: Yep.
0: as my kids would say, we're being low-key canceled. They don't like it. I would, if you'd indulge me.
1: Sure.
0: I made a note of some of the comments that were made at the last Charter Revision Commission meeting. It's available on YouTube. Please, please, please go watch it. 1.5 speed. It's how I watch all my meetings, unless an Italian like myself is talking, and then maybe slow down a little bit in the middle. But again, the people on the commission are some of the most accomplished people in this city, right? Legislators, common council members, et cetera. So at one point, Cynthia Brock, former common councilwoman, said, the value of your volunteers, of your community resources are precious, and you want to treat them with great respect. It's a loss for everyone when you don't, right? Paraphrasing at the end there. This is a tremendous loss to our community for it to just go away, right? Another, you know, a county legislator. The city has enough black eyes right now. Why does it say, what does it say to the community about the city's investment in this? Staff hours were spent. Our time was spent. What does it mean about transparency if these seats aren't filled, right? And I could go on, right? Donna Fleming, common councilwoman for forever, still serves on other stuff, was frustrated with the process. What was the hurry? This is a serious and monumental task. You know, I couldn't say it better myself, and these people are much more accomplished than I am, right? So why? We are here to serve the people of the city and the staff of the city to make their jobs easier, more efficient, and to make sure, just to make sure that the city runs better. This should not be a political situation in any way, shape, or form, and it has clearly turned into one, and that has got to be the most frustrating thing. So many of us just want to do the work. We just want to do the work. Whether that's a glossary so my high school kids can read it better, or whether it's making sure that the citizens have direct access to talk about what's happening in their neighborhoods. That's now gone. The opportunity for voters to make a decision, to hear and to understand, is being taken away. And we don't know why, but we know it doesn't sit right.
1: Two words, just cause. It's something that the Special Committee on Wrongful Discharge and Labor Protections is working on in the city of Ithaca. It's led by out-of-person Jorge Difendini, who joins us now. Good morning.
2: Morning, Joe.
1: Another big project for the city as they kind of look to figure out how workers can be protected.
2: We only take big swings in the city of Ithaca.
1: Big swings is right, and this is one of the bigger swings. Where are we now in this process?
2: Right. So we had an establishing resolution set out way back in February that comes up with a very clear timeline for how we're supposed to operate. So late last month, we had our committee meeting where our committee took a vote and moved forward with a policy statement that's going to inform the drafting of prospective legislation. Now, this came after we gave extended time for our city attorneys, who did incredible work, to review the legal questions associated with prospective just cause labor protections. Are we allowed to do this? Are we preempted from the state government? What would be the implications of a potential challenge from a private entity around this on any constitutional basis? So they looked through it. They gave us the green light. They said, make sure that you're treading carefully in how we draft it. And so we came up with a statement, said we trust you to do that based off the deliberations that we've had and conversations we've had with our stakeholders. And they're off to the races. We should be hearing back from them in the next few months.
1: Now, to clarify, we're not talking strictly about people who work for the city. We're talking about people that work in the city.
2: That's right. If you are doing work within the city of Ithaca and you have working within an establishment that has some type of brick and mortar residence within New York State, we are looking to give you just cause labor protection. So requiring a just cause for termination, whether that be for egregious misconduct, bona fide economic reasons, or if you were following through a progressive discipline process, it just wasn't working out, those would be the parameters for termination for workers throughout the city of Ithaca. There are a couple of exceptions and carve outs for, for instance, civil service workers, workers who are already enjoying labor protections in a collective bargaining unit, if that union decides to opt out of prospective legislation, should we approve it? And a few others, including an exemption for businesses of five or fewer, including the employer. That's what we've instructed our attorney to draft legislation. Those are their parameters.
1: There's the real potential that this could be a complete game changer once it's finished.
2: Yeah, we would be the first city in the country, if you don't include the state of Montana, to have abolished at-will employment. Now, that's not true. My mom's homeland of Puerto Rico actually has just cause labor protections island-wide, but on the continental United States, we would be the first city outside of Montana to have it. So 100%.
1: Our guest is City of Ithaca Alderperson Jorge Difendini. He's chair of the Special Committee on Wrongful Discharge and Labor Protections. How much more work is necessary before the committee begins to actually construct legislation?
2: Right. So right now the city attorney is drafting that legislation, and we're not going on a siesta anytime soon. Our committee is still going to engage stakeholders, hear from different members in the community, whether they be workers, employers, or other involved stakeholders who might be subject matter experts. In the next few months, we're going to be expecting a draft of the legislation from the city attorney that's in line with the instructions that we gave them. Once this happens, we are going to be entering a blitz of public engagement. We're going to be having town halls, listening sessions, public hearings, and more commentary at our committee. We're going to review that legislation. We're going to have the controller review it to make sure that we can get an understanding of what the fiscal impacts of this legislation would be, if there are any. And then from there, we're going to draft a final report that could include that piece of legislation after we've tweaked and modified it from constituent feedback and engagement, once they've had a chance to sink their teeth into it. And then we're going to punt it over to the Common Council, assuming that this report has recommendations that include the legislation that we want to move forward with.
1: What kind of feedback have you been hearing, good, bad, or indifferent, from everyone involved, including the public?
2: Oh, we're hearing it. We've heard just about everything. I mean, what we're hearing, from some folks is that there's a lot of concerns or confusion about what this could potentially entail for businesses, or am I going to be allowed to fire employers who don't show up for work or don't do X, Y, Z? But the answer is yes. We're going to have parameters around things like egregious misconduct, bona fide economic reasons. So if your company's in the red, if you can't support your employee like you used to, we're not going to be expecting you to stay on the hook for that. But what we have been hearing alongside these concerns is a great cry for this legislation, particularly from folks who already enjoy it. Now, it's true that we would be the first city to abolish at-will employment, but Just Cause has been operating in the city of Ithaca for decades. You need to only look to the Cornell Dining UAW workers, the Gimme Coffee workers, recently the Cornell Grad workers and the Green Star workers. These are folks who all have Just Cause labor protections in their contracts. And so we're hearing that there's a great opportunity for stability. We've heard from grad workers who have talked about the benefits of having this this protection in their contract, preventing them from being wrongfully terminated by employers who were not satisfied with them and came up with arbitrary reasons for it. And we've also heard from, you know, Gimme Coffee workers about how this has, you know, really improved the culture of free speech and trust amongst workers. And what we heard from our academic experts who've looked at this is that, you know, there's no correlation that Just Cause is actually going to, you know, dampen our economic development. In fact, the state that does have Just Cause on the books, Montana, they've had the most economic growth for small businesses in the last couple of years. So I see it as a great opportunity for stability and an intersection with a lot of our values as a city for free speech, for workers' rights, and for more economic justice.
1: Our guest is Jorge Difendini, chair of the Special Committee on Wrongful Discharge and Labor Protections and a member of the Ithaca Common Council. Why is this work important?
2: Well, it's important for a number of reasons. I think we're seeing a lot of our rights being taken away by this federal government. It's very clear that a lot of workers who currently enjoy Just Cause labor protections, such as the Cornell grad workers, they might be, you know, one bad decision away from the National Labor Relations Board from having those protections taken away. Not to mention that in this increasing chilling conditions on free speech that we're seeing, where Cornell grad workers are being deported, people are being fired from their jobs for speaking out and taking specific political positions, we need to make sure that we protect our economy from bad actors who might abuse our current at-will system. It's not to mention the fact that the at-will system actually reveals a great deal of vulnerabilities in our existing civil rights. You know, you can't be fired for being black, queer, or belonging to a specific political party. But as long as that's not said, you know, we can totally give you the boot. But if we pass this law, there's going to be another great deal of protections. And then the last thing I'll say is that we are looking at some serious economic challenges up ahead. You know, with this fight with the tariffs that we've been seeing on the federal level, our unjust war in Iran, these are all going to have consequences back home. And there's going to be a lot of economic pain. We don't want anyone to abuse that economic pain and try to unjustly fire folks under the guise of economic hardship when in reality it's not the case.
1: Jorge Difendini, chair of Ithaca's Special Committee on Wrongful Discharge and Labor Protections, thank you for your time.
2: Always a pleasure. Take care.
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1: Who's there?
0: Community and showing up where you live. Welcome to Knock Knock Property Talk. And today we have a super guest and one of my most favorite people in the world, Susie Powers. Suzanne Powers, I guess you'd have to say, right? Associate broker with RE/MAX In Motion. And I'm going to have to say, not just because I get to witness her build an incredible real estate business since 2017, it's because I'm humbled to be in her presence. And you're about to see why. Susie is an absolutely amazing human, intelligent, witty, funny beyond measure, incredible negotiator, top tier problem solver, mother to four amazing and very active children, and Susie and Aaron, who owns his own landscaping business, both show up and both serve in their community.
2: That was quite the intro. Well, thank you, Melissa. And yes, as we both know, is one of the biggest reasons people fall in love with where they live is because of their community. It's why I live here.
0: Well, if we're talking about community, who better to have than Susie Powers? We're talking about someone who not only sells real estate, but really shows up in her community. And before we talk about the real estate, community events, tree lightings, Easter egg hunt, hot dogs on Halloween, I want to start with you for a minute. For the people who are listening, who know your name, but may not know your full story, can you give us a little background? Where were you before you started real estate, Suze?
2: Absolutely. So before real estate, I was in advertising. So I worked for the local Ithaca Penny Saver.
0: Oh, nice.
2: Yes. So I sold ads. You were one of my clients.
0: I remember.
2: And I actually worked for the Cortland Tribune as well.
0: Okay.
2: And I did dabble in radio sales for advertising for time slots in radio. And while it may seem different from real estate, so much of it carried over. Working with people, listening carefully, solving problems, and learning how to stay calm when there are a lot of moving parts.
0: That is such a good point, because people think sometimes that real estate is just opening doors and putting a sign in the yard. But the truth is, so much of this business is communication, organization, relationships, and helping people make big decisions.
2: Exactly. And I think my background helped me understand that people don't just need information. They need guidance. They need someone who can help them sort through the emotions, the details, and sometimes the stress.
0: When did real estate first become part of your life? Was it something that you always thought about doing, or did it come back later?
2: I've always actually wanted to do real estate. And then somebody reached out to me while I was at field hockey practice for my 3-year-old.
0: Really?
2: Yes.
0: Okay.
2: And got an email saying, would you ever consider doing real estate?
0: I wonder who that was.
2: Miss Melissa.
0: Yes.
2: Okay. And I was like, wait, what? And then it kind of snowballed from there.
0: Absolutely. And you were a natural, because exactly what it was is that you came through and helped me problem solve. Real estate is definitely a transaction business. People buying their first home, selling a home, family home, downsizing, relocating, settling an estate, changing seasons of life. We meet people at all various points.
2: That's right. Sometimes it's exciting. Sometimes it's emotional. And sometimes it's both. I say it's both all the time.
0: Yeah.
2: I think that's one of the things that drew me in. You're not just a part of a transaction. You're part of a chapter in someone's life.
0: What surprised you most when you first started?
2: I think I was surprised by how personal it is. You can talk about square footage, bedrooms, bathrooms, price, and inspections, and all of that matters. But at the end of the day, people are asking themselves, can I see my life here, or am I ready to let this place go?
0: And that is so true. And I think all good realtors understand both sides. We have to understand the market, but we absolutely have to understand people.
2: Yes. And I think that being involved locally helps with that. When you know a community,

0: city, you can speak about more than the house. You can talk about the schools, the parks, the traditions, the local businesses, and the feeling of the place.
1: That's a perfect bridge to our next segment, and we will be right back after these messages.
2: What are people saying about 607 News Now?
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Welcome back to Knock Knock Property Talk. And today we have Suzanne Powers with us. And we are talking about community and being involved in your community. And Susie, one of the things I wanted to talk with you about today is real estate is more than transaction, right? A good community is one of the biggest factors as to why people choose where they live. Buyers will ask about schools, parks, local events, neighborhood traditions.

0: lines as much as they ask about square footage. Would you agree with that?
1: Absolutely, Melissa. People want to know what daily life feels like. They want to know if there are places for their kids to feel connected, if neighborhoods look out for each other, if the town has traditions, and if there's a sense of pride.
0: And Susie, you do events better than anyone I know. Can you share some of the events that you do? I know that you have something around Christmas.
1: Yes, I do.
0: Can you tell us about that?
1: Yeah, this year will actually be our 10-year anniversary for this.
0: Fantastic.
1: The tree lighting in Vinetton.
0: Nice.
1: So it's an open community event. It's free. Everything is free. It started 10 years ago. My mother watched a Lifetime movie.
0: Right.
1: And it was in November, and she's like, we should do this. And at the time, we were the village of Vinetton, and the mayor said, do whatever you want. And I was like, are you okay? And we went, and we get a huge live tree. We put it in the Banfield Square, and everybody comes. Santa comes on the fire truck.
0: Oh, fantastic.
1: We have crafts. It's grown to where, I mean, we're over 300 plus people. We give out free food.
0: Beautiful. So are you pulling other businesses in?
1: Not yet. Okay. This is really on myself and our community fire department helps
0: nice.
1: Out. And then we have, I mean, the neighborhood comes together. So you have a lot of the local people that will bake goods and donate them. So everybody just kind of helps out. And
0: what's your timing on that? Is it right before Christmas?
1: We try to do it the first Saturday of December.
0: Nice.
1: And then the tree gets lit. Everybody gets pictures with Santa. And we have a DJ. The Grinch comes. He's been epic.
0: So it really works for all ages. Okay.
1: Oh,
0: so
1: yeah.
0: You got Santa, you got the Grinch, you got music, and and the parents enjoy it because it's a place for the kids. That's fantastic.
1: Yeah. They can eat chili, have hot cocoa, and the kids make crafts. We do a toy drive. So everything that comes stays local. I donate it to the nurses at the school because they know what families are in need.
0: Beautiful. So you're the head of this event.
1: Yes.
0: Mm-hmm. How much is the planning?
1: It's a lot, but I know what I'm doing. And then, then you just try to add more to it.
0: Beautiful.
1: Every year. Beautiful. So, yeah.
0: Yeah. Well, it gets some great press.
1: Yeah. It's awesome. People from all over come, not just in Vinetton.
0: That's excellent. All right. What other events are you doing?
1: So I started going big on Halloween because when we no longer were the village, we lost some things.
0: Okay.
1: So we used to always have free hot dogs, hot cocoa. All these things were free.
0: Hot dogs at Halloween.
1: I know. So the first year I did it, people were like, I skipped going to Spencer because I heard there were free hot dogs. I was like, okay, can never not have hot dogs now. And just go big. Like there's toys, there's trinkets, there's tons of candy. And my mom hands it out and she overkills. So they know the line is down my driveway around the corner.
0: Oh, that's fantastic. I know when we sell houses, we'll be like, how many Halloween candy bags is this house? I'll be like, this is a 4-bag house
1: right.
0: or a 2-bag house or no one's coming to your house for Halloween.
1: Yeah.
0: So that must be a
1: huge
0: quadruple.
1: Yeah, and people donate candy.
0: Nice.
1: Yeah, because that's nice. How big it's gotten.
0: So do you have to dress up to be in line?
1: Yes.
0: Okay.
1: Oh, yeah.
0: All right.
1: Better dress up. Now the parents can get their hot dogs. It's more about, rarely do the kids eat the hot dogs. It's more for the parents.
0: And is that right on Halloween as well?
1: Yep.
0: It's right on Halloween. Beautiful. So no matter what day it falls on.
1: And we hand out glow stuff. So it's fun because you see the streets all lit up with
0: beautiful.
1: The kids with their glow foam sticks
0: beautiful.
1: And stuff.
0: Beautiful.
1: Yeah.
0: And it sounds like you're involved in this, not necessarily real estate wise. This is your community and this is what you're doing to give back. And this is great. And the residual effect of that is that people know your name and you become one of their trusted advisors because you're out taking care of your community.
1: Yeah. I mean, I shamelessly may have my Remax balloon blown up on Halloween.
0: Okay.
1: But that's the only time. We do a Main Street egg hunt on Easter.
0: Okay. You know what? We're going to get to that in just a minute.
1: Ooh,
0: we'll be right back with the rest of the events that Susie Powers puts together in her community. Thanks for listening.
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1: Welcome back to Knock Knock Property Talk, and today's guest is Susie. And when we left you, we were talking about your, again, you do so many events, but let's talk about your Easter egg hunt.
2: So this is kind of new. We started it 2 years ago because there were some community members that were born and raised in Vinetton, and they remember there used to be a huge egg hunt.
1: Okay.
2: So of course, Susie, can we do an egg hunt? So I'm like, okay, well, I don't want to go to a field and do it. So I'm like, why don't we do Main Street egg hunt? So whatever houses will donate, they put eggs out in their front lawn filled. Easter Bunny comes. We have hot dogs again. Hot dogs is a big hit in our town.
1: Hot dogs in Van Nuys is a big hit.
2: And it's free for the, and it's amazing the amount of kids that show up and they just have a blast.
1: Fun. So these are great things. And I know that you and I have talked about this ourselves, right? In my community, I'm in parades with the balloon and doing the same exact thing, right? Mm-hmm. Because as an agent who lives in your community that you sell in, you become like the source of people going to. You're so connected with all of the people that you're become a resource. And so that happens, which is great. And I think your events and

making the community a wonderful place to live is absolutely it. But let's get ourselves into just a little bit of real estate, which, Suze, I'm just going to have to say, in our office, you are like one of the make magic happen agents.

0: like, what would you do here? Tell us a little bit about your real estate career, Suze.
1: Well, I mean, I don't like to be told no, right? So I just feel like if you want to sell or you want to buy, you pick this house. There's a will, there's a way. We will get there. There's obstacles every deal. Every deal. Would you not agree?
0: Agreed. Okay. Agreed. I think the easy ones are few and far between.
1: And I would love one of those. Okay. Hi. Call me. Okay. But I think I've learned this from you is having a good team. So really knowing what attorneys are problem solvers as well, what lenders are, and the ones that are willing to pivot and think outside the box, because there's so many things that you can do that people just aren't aware of to overcome these obstacles.
0: Yeah. And I think one of the biggest things, and you said this earlier, and it's more than houses, right? It's more than bricks and mortar. It's people. People live in these houses and people want to live in these houses, and people come with all sorts of challenges that are really, in the end of the day, not unique.
1: Right.
0: Some of them are, right? But people feel all alone, right?
1: Right.
0: Whether it's I can't possibly move this house into that house, so I need the logistics handled, right? Or I need, there's financial things that come together that you didn't know that you needed. Or my goodness, when you're selling, you're like, and where is that death certificate?
1: Right.
0: How do we track that down? Mm-hmm. Or where is the title? Or all the things that we know from doing this that they don't. So I know that you jump in, you know, septics. How can we find the well?
1: Right. There's been a lot of things that I've done that are not, you know, in my wheelhouse, but they are now. Okay. Yeah.
0: It's like starting an Easter egg hunt, not in your wheelhouse, but you know how.
1: But they are now. Yes. I think that in real estate, it becomes personal. And that is a struggle because it's very personal for me and it's personal for them. So it's balancing. The big one is everybody's emotions. You kind of got to pivot and go with them. And that is what can kill a deal, is being stubborn. And now all of a sudden you're angry. Why am I angry? It's not my house. We can solve this.
0: Yes, absolutely. Taking a breath and seeing what's happening and allowing people to scream at us, which they do.
1: Oh, they do. And then I call you and I cry.
0: Less and less now, though, right?
1: Less and less.
0: The skin has been thickened.
1: No,
0: they do. And I think people just need an opportunity to yell. And as a good problem solver, in that yell, it's therapeutic for everyone.
1: Right.
0: And then you're able to understand.
1: Right.
0: What really is the problem? And it's not all the noise.
1: Right.
0: When they finish saying all the stuff that's emotionally bothering them.
1: Yeah.
0: You get down to, oh, so you just need to close next week and not this week.
1: Right. Right. We can do that. Yeah. There. Okay.
0: You just told me all the things that are going on in your world. And I'm like, wait a minute. So if you close next week, all this would be solved. And they're like, yeah. And you're like, I can make a call.
1: Right. And I hate that person too now. Just so you know, I'm with you. Yes. I think for both of us, because we are so involved in our community, I think that's what helps, because it's a genuine thing. Like, I don't do these events because I'm going to sell your house tomorrow. You know what I mean? Like, I do these events because I genuinely care and I want my kids and your kids to have a place where they grow up with these traditions. So I just think more of that happens in all these different communities, the better.
0: Yeah. You know? And you know, it's interesting that you said about your mom, right? So your mom saw a show and wanted to make that happen. Somebody remembered their own youth and wanted to make that happen. And I think that that's true for all of us. If you really sit back and think about it, it is the communities and bringing the things that we used to do, you know, in the 60s and 70s and 80s to teach our kids how to do them is absolutely fabulous. And you're absolutely right. If you have support of your community, you can almost do anything.
1: Right. And you're not doing the parade because you're like, I better get five houses out of this. You're doing the parade because at the end of the day, all those people smiling and enjoying and having something to come to is what it's about.
0: Absolutely. And at this point, my kids are like my grandkids. I have grandkids. I used to have kids in the parade. Now I have grandkids that are like, Grandma Melissa, are we able to throw candy?
1: Yeah.
0: Like, yes, we can.
1: Yeah.
0: Yes. So it's fun to do that. Absolutely. Thank you for being here, Susie, and sharing your story and reminding us all that the best communities do not happen by accident. They happen because people care enough to show up. Knock, knock. The community starts with you. Thank you for joining us.

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2: Temperatures will drop to the mid-60s overnight, rain possible. Mostly sunny tomorrow, high near 81. Your Sunday night low, 61. Showers and thunderstorms possible Monday, otherwise mostly sunny, high near 85. Rain and storms likely Tuesday and Wednesday, highs in the upper 70s.
3: Crisis now. San Juan, for example, residents there being asked to ration water. They're not the only city. There's other major cities on the island that are doing the same. More than 180,000 customers right now are expected to be going without water for 48 hours at a time. They're doing it in intervals in a sort of alternating schedule. That's part of that rationing process.
4: And Hunter Biden now tells the BBC his father's cancer has spread again. Former President Biden had been diagnosed with prostate cancer. This is ABC News.
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0: Temperatures will drop to the mid-60s overnight. Rain possible. Mostly sunny tomorrow, high near 81. Your Sunday night low, 61. Showers and thunderstorms possible Monday. Otherwise, mostly sunny, high near 85. Rain and storms likely Tuesday and Wednesday. Highs in the upper 70s.
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4: From ABC News, I'm Mike Tabusky. Iran appears to be nearing a new deal with Oman. ABC's foreign correspondent Marcus Moore has the latest.
5: An official saying in the effort to reopen the Strait of Hormuz that Iran is very close to a deal with Oman that would secure navigation through the strait, but that any deal is contingent on the U.S., saying that the strait will not reopen unless the U.S., quote, corrects its behavior. Iranians have also reiterated demands for the U.S. to lift its naval blockade on Iranian ships and ports, as well as calling on the U.S. and its allies to halt any attacks on Iranian proxies across the region.
4: Georgia is the latest state to announce it's been hit with a cyber attack on its water treatment systems. The facility outside of Atlanta now confirming a hack in late July.
6: Now Georgia joins all these other states that have had similar cyber attacks on their water facilities, at least 12 states now. And what makes it particularly concerning, these attacks here, is that these cyber criminals, these attackers, these hackers, don't seem to be going after any money. They're not making any ransom demands. Instead, they've done things like, in some cases, changed passwords and essentially locked out utility operators out of their own systems.
4: ABC's Andrew Dimbert. Cybersecurity experts have floated Iran as a likely culprit. Major wildfires are burning right now across Washington, Nevada, and Utah. Crews in Utah say they still haven't been able to access the site of that fire helicopter crash, which left 2 people dead. The Canadian wildfire threat is still a concern for many in British Columbia, which has been put under a provincial state of emergency. Minister of Emergency Management Kelly Green.
7: We are facing an intense and harrowing situation in the Summerland area. And it is so difficult to be evacuated and not know when you will be able to return, not know what you'll be returning to, whether your home and your community will still be there.
4: And Puerto Ricans are being told to ration water amid a severe drought there. You're listening to ABC News.
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4: A Delta Airlines flight bound for Orlando had to be evacuated after reports of fumes on the flight deck. The crew declared an emergency and turned around, returning to Atlanta International Airport. About 200 people were on board and no injuries have been reported. Employment scams are on the rise. Diane Wilson from ABC affiliate WTVD spoke with North Carolina's Better Business Bureau about what to look out for.
10: Alyssa Parker with the Better Business Bureau says employment scams made up about 18% of scam reports in the area last year. She says anytime you're sent a check, money is deposited into an app or your account, and you're asked to transfer that money or spend it on gift cards, it's a sure sign it's a scam.
4: The owner of Batch Bakehouse in Chicago has found a new way to bring neighbors together, a cookie library.
11: Liz Tierney puts free cookies. 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
12: People have been driving by since 9:45 this morning.
11: Filling it every Saturday and Sunday at 11 a.m. We do blueberry. This weekend we're doing a mixed berry, which is blueberry and strawberry, so eager neighbors can get their hands on a sweet treat. Tierney says she knows she can't keep this up forever, but it's something that has revitalized a personal passion and brought smiles to everyone around.
4: ABC's Jasmine Miner. Tierney said the box has been empty every weekend since she started. I'm Mike Dubusky, ABC News.
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13: 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Town Supervisor Joel Gagnon joins us. 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
13: Deborah Dawson joins us. She's the chair of the Tompkins County IDA and a member, of course, of the Tompkins County Legislature. 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
16: Partly cloudy with a shower or thunderstorm overnight tonight and a low of 65. Clouding up this afternoon with some thunderstorms and a high of 85. Showers and thunderstorms continue tonight, strong at times, 65. They'll linger through tomorrow, scattered thunderstorms 81. Sunny and dry Wednesday, 82.
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1: Temperatures will drop to the mid-60s overnight, rain possible. Mostly sunny tomorrow, high near 81. Your Sunday night low, 61. Showers and thunderstorms possible Monday, otherwise mostly sunny, high near 85. Rain and storms likely Tuesday and Wednesday, highs in the upper 70s.
2: Acknowledge the island's water infrastructure has suffered for decades with insufficient investment and maintenance. And just last month, 40,000 customers on the island lost water, prompting the National Guard to help.
3: Nearly a quarter of Puerto Rico is in severe drought right now, with meteorologists saying there's no relief in sight. Meanwhile, in Canada, British Columbia has been put under a provincial state of emergency amid a growing wildfire threat there. This is ABC News.
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5: 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Executive Director Epiphany Munez says it'll allow them to continue their work. The group serves 10 counties, including Tompkins and Cortland.
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6: 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Are you retired? Do you work in the schools and maybe have the summer off? Do you have a valid driver's license? The Disabled American Veterans Transportation Network is a terrific opportunity for you to volunteer and find satisfaction in helping veterans get the help they need. The Transport Network is a fleet of 40 donated vans transporting approximately 1,700

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1: Temperatures will drop to the mid-60s overnight. Rain possible. Mostly sunny tomorrow, high near 81. Your Sunday night low, 61. Showers and thunderstorms possible Monday. Otherwise, mostly sunny, high near 85. Rain and storms likely Tuesday and Wednesday. Highs in the upper 70s.
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0: killing 2 students and injuring 9 others.
1: San Francisco 49ers coach Kyle Shanahan now says he intends to coach the preseason opener this week against the Tennessee Titans. It comes after he was involved in a car crash last month, which left him with a concussion and multiple broken bones. And the New York Liberty take on the Las Vegas Aces as the WNBA kicks off Rivals Week. ESPN's Holly Rowe with a preview.
2: It's the 2 best players in the world. Anytime Asia Wilson of the Aces and Breanna Stewart of the New York Liberty get to play against each other, buckle up and get your popcorn. They are literally the 2 best players that you see go against each other. They guard each other. It's a personal matchup.
1: 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I'm Mike Dubusky, ABC News.
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6: Partly cloudy with a shower or thunderstorm overnight tonight and a low of 65. Clouding up this afternoon with some thunderstorms and a high of 85. Showers and thunderstorms continue tonight, strong at times, 65. They'll linger through tomorrow, scattered thunderstorms, 81. Sunny and dry Wednesday, 82.
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2: Temperatures will drop to the mid-60s overnight, rain possible. Mostly sunny tomorrow, high near 81. Your Sunday night low, 61. Showers and thunderstorms possible Monday, otherwise mostly sunny, high near 85. Rain and storms likely Tuesday and Wednesday, highs in the upper 70s.
3: Crisis now, San Juan, for example, residents there being asked to ration water. They're not the only city. There's other major cities on the island that are doing the same. More than 180,000 customers right now are expected to be going without water for 48 hours at a time. They're doing it in intervals in a sort of alternating schedule. That's part of that rationing process.
4: And Hunter Biden now tells the BBC his father's cancer has spread again. Former President Biden had been diagnosed with prostate cancer. This is ABC News.
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0: 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Call me, Alex Bergman. 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
2: The first people of Cortland County. I'm Joe Salzone, and this is a moment of 607 history. Early settlers to Cortland County came primarily from English and Dutch descent, and most were born in the U.S. Roughly 10% of Cortland's population by 1855 were from Ireland. By the early 20th century, the city's population saw an influx of Italians. Between 1890 and 1920, small numbers of Ukrainians, Greeks, Polish, and Lebanese began to arrive. Populations across the county peaked over a 30-year span, ending in 1860. Rural town populations

Populations began declining in 1870 as opportunities grew in the city. Today, nearly 47,000 people from all walks of life call Cortland County their home. I'm Joe Salzone, and that's been a moment of 607 History from News Talk WHCU.

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1: Temperatures will drop to the mid-60s overnight. Rain possible. Mostly sunny tomorrow, high near 81. Your Sunday night low, 61. Showers and thunderstorms possible Monday. Otherwise, mostly sunny, high near 85. Rain and storms likely Tuesday and Wednesday. Highs in the upper 70s.
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3: Hi, this is Gladira Velasquez Cruz from Ithaca City School District. See that big yellow bus? That's a school bus. When you see those red lights flashing, you need to stop. Whether the bus is in front of you or you're behind it, you can't pass it when the red

0: Tierney says she knows she can't keep this up forever, but it's something that has revitalized a personal passion and brought smiles to everyone around.
1: ABC's Jasmine Miner. Tierney said the box has been empty every weekend since she started. I'm Mike Dubusky, ABC News.
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6: Partly cloudy with a shower or thunderstorm overnight tonight and a low of 65. Clouding up this afternoon with some thunderstorms and a high of 85. Showers and thunderstorms continue tonight, strong at times, 65. They'll linger through tomorrow, scattered thunderstorms 81. Sunny and dry Wednesday, 82.
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3: Temperatures will drop to the mid-60s overnight, rain possible. Mostly sunny tomorrow, high near 81. Your Sunday night low, 61. Showers and thunderstorms possible Monday, otherwise mostly sunny, high near 85. Rain and storms likely Tuesday and Wednesday, highs in the upper 70s.
4: Acknowledge the island's water infrastructure has suffered for decades with insufficient investment and maintenance. And just last month, 40,000 customers on the island lost water, prompting the National Guard to help.
5: Nearly a quarter of Puerto Rico is in severe drought right now, with meteorologists saying there's no relief in sight. Meanwhile, in Canada, British Columbia has been put under a provincial state of emergency amid a growing wildfire threat there. This is ABC News.
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1: Temperatures will drop to the mid-60s overnight. Rain possible. Mostly sunny tomorrow, high near 81. Your Sunday night low, 61. Showers and thunderstorms possible Monday. Otherwise, mostly sunny, high near 85. Rain and storms likely Tuesday and Wednesday. Highs in the upper 70s.
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2: Temperatures will drop to the mid-60s overnight, rain possible. Mostly sunny tomorrow, high near 81. Your Sunday night low, 61. Showers and thunderstorms possible Monday, otherwise mostly sunny, high near 85. Rain and storms likely Tuesday and Wednesday, highs in the upper 70s.
3: Crisis now. San Juan, for example, residents there being asked to ration water. They're not the only city. There's other major cities on the island that are doing the same. More than 180,000 customers right now are expected to be going without water for 48 hours at a time. They're doing it in intervals in a sort of alternating schedule. That's part of that rationing process.
4: And Hunter Biden now tells the BBC his father's cancer has spread again. Former President Biden had been diagnosed with prostate cancer. This is ABC News.
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1: Temperatures will drop to the mid-60s overnight. Rain possible. Mostly sunny tomorrow, high near 81. Your Sunday night low, 61. Showers and thunderstorms possible Monday. Otherwise, mostly sunny, high near 85. Rain and storms likely Tuesday and Wednesday. Highs in the upper 70s.
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5: From ABC News, I'm Brian Clark. Talks between the U.S. and Iran over the Strait of Hormuz have continued, and Vice President J.D. Vance says as they're ongoing, he also told Fox News that the conflict is not over.
6: We're applying a whole host of tools, diplomatic, economic, military tools, to ensure that we get the best outcome for the American people. I feel quite confident we will get there, but we're still a bit in the middle of the game.
5: Iran.

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1: 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Your questions come to us via 877-726-8255. That's the way that you can call in and record questions. And I've got to commend our audience because we've got some faithful listeners who teed us up with some great questions. We got some questions on the rationale or non-rationale for statin drugs past a certain age and what might be the alternatives for older individuals who are concerned about cardiovascular protection but don't want to take statin drugs. We also have an interesting question about a listener who is expecting their first child, and should that newborn son be circumcised? Yeah, that's some controversy about circumcision. We'll tackle those issues when we return, plus some of your other great calls. Anabolic resistance, osteoporosis, those are grist for the mill for today's discussions, and we've got some interesting stories to share with you today. We're going to talk about these short videos. They're called Reels, and they are ubiquitous on social media. When you check out something on Facebook or Twitter, or now called X, you're tempted to go down the rabbit hole with these fast-paced Reels. Well, what effect are they having on our brain health? And we got some stories on vitamin D and cancer and intravenous vitamin C and many more stories to share with you. So 877-726-8255 is our number. Let's get started on what I consider kind of an interesting story. And it came to mind because I admit that I'm an inveterate listener to talk radio. And also, I also watch cable TV for the news. And I noticed there's a notable silence on talk radio and cable TV with respect to what was once a ubiquitous presence. So I asked myself, whatever became of Balance of Nature? Balance of Nature was literally bombarding the airwaves with commercials for their powdered products, which were basically powdered fruits and veggies, and they also had a spice product. And they just were virtually nonstop. And I noticed them by virtue of their absence. So I asked myself, what in the heck happened to Balance of Nature? And I did a little bit of digging. And it turns out they encountered some speed bumps, which may have caused them to withdraw from the advertising arena. Now, to be clear, they're still operational. They still have hundreds of thousands, potentially millions of customers. I have written critically about Balance of Nature for a long time. And if you do, you search on Google for Balance of Nature criticisms, some of my articles are featured rather prominently there, because I do not believe that flash-frozen, dehydrated, powdered versions of fruits and vegetables are the equivalent to eating fruits and vegetables, nor are they the equivalent to vitamins and minerals, which have standardized values. There may be a smattering of nutrients that you get from powdered, dehydrated fruits and vegetables, but it's no replacement for eating fresh fruits and vegetables or even frozen fruits and vegetables. There are distinct differences between powdered, dehydrated versions that claim to be concentrates of fresh fruits and vegetables and standardized extracts of, say, lycopene, which is the thing that makes tomatoes red, or some of the things that are present in turmeric, like curcumin. These are standardized extracts and they're scientifically prepared to deliver kind of the business end of various fruit and vegetable extracts, polyphenol extracts. You can also get, for example, you can drink green tea, but you can also get EGCG extracts, which concentrate the benefits of the compound within green tea that seems to have an anti-cancer effect, an immune benefit, cardiovascular protection, etc. So I've always thought that they were kind of a poor imitation, kind of the stepchild of the supplement industry, and they also made claims that they were better somehow than ordinary vitamins and minerals. And so I've inveighed against them. Nothing really happened. Patients asked me about the product. I advised them against taking it. Listeners called about it. And I said, don't go there. And so I did a little bit of a deep dive on what has become of Balance of Nature. And I learned that their woes began around 2023. Now, they've been advertising very aggressively with celebrity endorsements, famously with Kathy Lee saying how great she felt with it. And then there were claims and testimonials from people who, by the way, usually were compensated for their testimonials. They got either free product or money. Their woes started in 2023 when District Attorney Carla Rodriguez of Sonoma County, California, announced settlement of a civil lawsuit against dietary supplement company Balance of Nature. Okay? So this is a DA who did kind of a public interest lawsuit. The case was filed in a variety of counties in Northern California, Sonoma, Alameda, Marin, Monterey, Santa Clara, Santa Cruz, Shasta, Solano counties. There was a task force, the California Food, Drug, and Medical Device Task Force. And they did an investigation. Their complaint alleged that Balance of Nature made representations regarding the effectiveness and attributes of its products that were not supported by competent and reliable scientific evidence, as I for so long said. For example, they say that Balance of Nature made the following claims, which the DA alleged lacked scientific support. The company claimed that one serving of its fruits products, which weighs approximately 2 grams, that's like two pills, or maybe half a teaspoon, contained, quote, the nutritional equivalent of over 5 servings of fruits per dose. Not true. Another claim, when you take the recommended 3-capsule dosage of Balance of Nature fruit and veggies, your body receives as much nutrition as it would from eating more than 10 servings of a salad made with 31 different fruits and vegetables. Also not true. And the claim was made that can the recommended servings of fruits and vegetables fit into just 6 capsules? And the answer resoundingly from Balance of Nature was yes, also not true. So long story short, back in 2023, Balance of Nature agreed to enter a judgment, a monetary payment of $1.1 million, $250,000 in customer restitution, as well as $850,000 in civil penalties and investigative costs. Nonetheless, they did not meet a liability. This was a settlement, and they forged on. Later that year, in 2023, and I noted this on Intelligent Medicine, they had another problem with the FDA. The FDA had an injunction to shut them down during the busy Christmas season, and they had to scurry to document their manufacturing process and upgrade their facilities and disclose some of the ingredients that they used, as

well as the presence potentially of allergens within those ingredients. Nonetheless, they were resurrected and they kept doing business. But the final blow appears to be this, that in 2026, this year, this is published in January of 2026, up to 9.95 million balance of nature settlement ends class action over allegedly overstated supplement health benefits. Okay, this is a class action suit undertaken by an individual and related parties, class action suit, individual sues, and then a bunch of people can pile on and ask for refunds or damages. And this is no longer a speeding ticket. Maybe $1.1 million considered a speeding ticket for a company that makes multi-millions of dollars, but a $10 million settlement is not inconsequential. Balance of Nature agreed to pay up to $9,950,000 to settle a class action lawsuit that alleged the plant-based dietary supplement manufacturer falsely advertised its Balance of Nature's fruits, veggies, and fiber and spice supplement capsules as conferring certain health benefits. And so people until, I guess, March of 2026 could go on the website and file for refunds. I mean, usually with class action suits, I mean, recently, for example, I had a stock, Bayer, which there was a class action suit, and it was a multi-zillion dollar class action suit. So I got a check for $70. Okay, so that's what ends up happening. The lawyers get hundreds of thousands and millions of dollars, and then each participant in the class action suit gets a, you know, a few bucks. But the consequence has been big for Balance of Nature, a nearly $10 million settlement. And I don't know, you know, what's happening under the hood over there at Balance of Nature, but I do notice conspicuously that Balance of Nature has kind of withdrawn from the advertising ecosystem. So, yeah, problems over there at Balance of Nature. Not exactly sure what's happening. Anyone with insight can share with me the details. 877-726-8255, our number. I'm Dr. Ronald Hoffman, and this is Intelligent Medicine.

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1: 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We have some really excellent questions today, so let's get going.
2: Hello, Dr. Hoffman. I'm Shane from Wisconsin, and I'm asking a question for you. My wife and I are expecting our first child, and he's a boy, and we've been to numerous doctors, and they've been pushing for circumcision, and we've decided we're not going to have him circumcised. Why is there such a big push in this country to have boys circumcised? If you could answer that, I'd be greatly appreciated. Thank you, sir.
1: Okay, yeah, so this is not such a big conundrum. You know, I think it's a little bit of a six versus a half dozen kind of consideration. For example, you know, throughout the world, there's a great variation in circumcision practices. In Middle East and North Africa, it's virtually universal. Muslim religion dictates circumcision, as does the Jewish religion. In sub-Saharan Africa, less so, but there's a push to reduce HIV transmission because there actually is some documented benefits in terms of circumcision and HIV transmission. In the United States, roughly, I don't know, a little more than half the population undergoes circumcision. Less so in Europe, it's about 5 to 20%, mostly embraced by the Jewish and Muslim communities. In Latin America, relatively uncommon, less than in Asia, relatively uncommon, except in Muslim-majority nations like Indonesia. So, either way, mostly boys do fine. But from a medical standpoint, the benefits are thought to be easier hygiene because washing the penis is less complex without a foreskin to retract. There's sometimes problems with foreskin conditions, tight foreskin. Can sometimes result in the need for an operation, or there's sometimes inflammatory conditions that affect the foreskin. There's a somewhat lower risk of rare penile cancers. Cervical cancer more common in women, and HPV can cause penile cancer, so there's a little bit of an advantage there. Partner protection, possibly a lower risk of cervical cancer in future female sexual partners. The downsides, very, very small chance of a surgical complication, but if done, by a qualified mohel, which is the Jewish practitioners who do this in a religious context versus, done in a hospital routinely on non-Jewish patients. Pain, inflicting pain on a child is always, an issue for parents. I mean, could there be some long-lasting trauma? Studies are not clear on that. Is there a change in sexual performance or the experience of, sexual intercourse, pleasure sensation, nerve sensations? That's been controversial. It's kind of an issue that's hard to study. But from a practical standpoint, there probably isn't a great difference in terms of sexual satisfaction between circumcised males and circumcised females. So it kind of boils down to preference, and clearly for some there's a religious significance to circumcision. It is the covenant that binds man to God, according to the Jewish religion and the Muslim religion. But other than that, there may be some medical benefits, and that's why I think doctors generally suggest that it be done. But if you don't do it, no biggie, because in Europe and many other parts of the world, men are uncircumcised, and that doesn't make a big difference. 877-726-8255 is our number. Thanks for that question. I'm Dr. Ronald Hoffman, and this is Intelligent Medicine.

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5: DC News, I'm Brian Clark. U.S. negotiations with Iran have progressed, according to Vice President J.D. Vance, but he stressed at the same time in a Fox News interview the conflict is not over.
6: We're really in the middle of the game here. This thing is not over. It's obviously not at the beginning. We're in the middle of the game.
5: An Iranian official said that any deal depends on the U.S. changing its behavior. Authorities in Utah say that both crew members are dead after their heavy-lift helicopter crashed while fighting a wildfire on Friday. Another day of high temperatures and dangerous heat in the West could create more fire hazards. There is no winner in the Powerball jackpot. That bumps the next jackpot set for Monday to an estimated $905 million. And authorities in New York State say they have a 32-year-old man in custody after a multi-day manhunt. Thomas David Ryan allegedly killed his father, then set his house on fire to cover it up. This is ABC News.
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8: Mostly sunny today with a stray shower or thunderstorm possible, a high of 85 degrees. Partly cloudy tonight, maybe a shower or thunderstorm, 65 overnight. Clouding up tomorrow with afternoon thunderstorms, a high in the mid-80s, and more scattered thunderstorms Tuesday, cooler, a high of 81.
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10: 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Our number is 877-726-8255. Okay, we talked about circumcision for men. Now let's talk about some things related to women's genital health. Okay, the question arises, and they actually have done a study on this, incredibly. It's a study of whether thong use, thongs, you know, is kind of skimpy underwear versus the more conventional panties. The study actually was done to evaluate if thong use was associated with a higher report of urogenital infections, including UTIs, yeast vaginitis, and bacterial vaginosis. So they did a cross-sectional survey regarding underwear preferences and infectious history. And the survey questions related to what kind of underwear they were wearing and also some of their sexual practices. Thong wearers were rigorously defined as women who wore a thong equal to or more than 50% of the time. Okay? A lot of participants in this survey, nearly 1,000. And what they found was that there was no correlation between thong use and the risk of yeast vaginitis. However, what they did find, that one thing was an independent predictor of urinary tract infection and bacterial vaginosis, and that was oral sex, okay, with potential transmission of oral pathogens to the genital region. Okay, but, what the study does not talk about is the material involved. And, you know, I started to go down the rabbit hole on this because actually there are a lot of studies about underwear and the fabric that underwear is made of and loose underwear versus tight underwear. And also studies on panty liners, the frequency of use of panty liners, which I guess are helpful for preventing discharge or urinary leakage, and the material that the panty liners are made out of. And there are even studies on tight-fitting clothing, you know, think, you know, Spanx. There are studies on wearing wet bathing suits, which is a common thing during the summer, and you're advised not to keep your wet bathing suit on because it's more likely that you'll get a yeast infection or a vaginal bacterial infection. There are even studies on toilet paper suggesting that colored and scented toilet paper might be more likely to cause problems. And, of course, there are studies on douching, which it turns out to be a bad practice when it comes to vaginal health. Excessive douching kills off the beneficial bacteria and causes the potential for bacterial overgrowth. And in addition, there are studies on grooming. Yeah, pubic hair grooming may be associated with a higher or lower risk of certain pubic hair grooming practices, may be associated with a risk of bacterial vaginosis, urinary tract infection. And so the basic conclusion, and I've been advising this to women for a long time, is that if you get frequent yeast infections, number one, go on a low-sugar diet. That can really help. Number two, avoid excessive use of antibiotics, avoid douching, wear clean cotton underwear. Also, the frequency of changing of underwear seems to have an effect. There's a partner effect, too, because if a man, especially an uncircumcised man, has yeast infection and you have sexual intercourse, even if you've been taking all the precautions and if you've been treated, you can get what's called the ping pong effect. The male can reinfect the female. And, you know, there's so many factors involved. And so, yeah, I mean, I guess if you wear clean organic cotton thong versus conventional underwear. It doesn't really matter, but the material may matter. Some materials just simply don't breathe and keep the area hot and moist, which is a perfect petri dish culture medium for infection. So there you have it. You know, it's a little counterpoint to that circumcision story. Folks, let's change the subject and talk about something that we can all agree on, is that fish oil is beneficial. And I've looked into a lot of fish oil supplements. I've been taking fish oil supplements for, oh my goodness, must be 40 years now, religiously. And I come to the realization that most of them are kind of mystery source. They're over-processed, even blasted with heat, and packed sometimes with synthetic add-ins. But I have discovered a new fish oil that's different, and I've made it my choice. Omega-3 Rejuvenate from Big Bold Health starts with wild Alaskan salmon and cod, sustainably caught from some of the cleanest waters of the planet, and then it's processed at low temperatures, kind of like cold-pressed olive oil, to preserve what actually matters. We're talking about real omega-3s, naturally occurring vitamins A and D, and pro-resolving mediators, or PRMs, that are all important for helping your body balance its own immune response. What does that mean for you? 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Currently my choice when it comes to fish oil supplements. All right, this item. You know, last week we talked about a study, remarkable.

remarkable study that looked at people who watched a lot of TV in midlife, in middle age. And it followed them. They did a baseline MRI on them 10 years ago. And then they charted their TV watching habits. And what they found was that those who watched the most TV had changes in the size of critical brain regions. Literally, TV seemed to shrink their brain. Now, it could be that people watch a lot of TV, they do a lot of other bad things, and they sit around a lot, but no. They controlled for sitting, and some people, you know, yours truly, for example, as I do this radio show, I'm sitting, I do a lot of podcasts, I do a lot of Zoom meetings and interviews, and so sitting, when you're engaged in stimulating mental activities, is different than sitting around and watching TV passively. So new study, this is new thing, which is REELS, R-E-E-L, REELS. And if you go on social media, say, you know, I'm looking at a story and I see the story and then immediately I'm switched to a reel, often, which is very compelling, showing some kind of violent confrontation, people throwing stuff at the employees at a McDonald's, you know, some kind of riot happening. And it's one of those rubbernecking effect things. It reels you in. It literally reels you in. And you watch, and it's over, and then there's another reel. And in quick succession, you're going down the rabbit hole of social media, and that's what they want. They want eyeballs. They want engagement. And it ultimately ends up that you are doom scrolling and spending too much time on social media. So did a study on this, and this is kind of in tandem with a study on watching too much TV. According to this, TV may be benign compared to the effects of repetitive watching of these short videos, which kids do. Especially kids, younger people really, really get sucked in by these. Excessive use of short video, a little technical here, excessive use of short video modulates the temporal dynamics of resting state electroencephalography networks. Okay, what are they saying? They did EEGs. EEGs are, you know, they use them to diagnose brain disorders, diagnose epilepsy, and they can record brain impulses in different, literally localizing to different parts of the brain. What they found was a selective reorganization of resting state brain dynamics in excessive short video users, actually measurable changes, which they say may have adverse implications for cognitive emotional functioning, particularly in attentional regulation and executive control. So these are the parts of the brain that affect impulsiveness, that affect focus. And boy, aren't we having a tremendous uptick in the incidence of attention deficit disorder, hyperactivity disorder among young people. And perhaps this is a contributor. It's like a contagion which affects their brains and reorganizes their brain centers so that they can't pay attention anymore. You know, they can't just sit down and focus on a task because they're so used to fast-paced. Do you even see it with cartoons? I mean, I watch cartoons sometimes with kids in my family, and they are so fast-paced compared to, you know, what we, Mickey Mouse, Donald Duck, you know, the cartoons that we watched as toddlers. So there you have it. 877-726-8255, our number. I'm Dr. Ronald Hoffman, and this is Intelligent Medicine.

You know that feeling when everything just clicks? 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Now, I've looked into a lot of fish oil supplements, and honestly, most of them are mystery sourced, overprocessed, blasted with heat, and packed with synthetic add-ins. 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
2: Dr. Hoffman, what are healthy alternatives to statin drugs for the elderly?
1: Okay, so interesting question. And you know, this is actually very controversial because for a long time it was thought that there was possibly benefit to a younger person who had cardiovascular risk factors like hypertension, diabetes, high cholesterol, even if they'd not had a heart attack or a stent or a bypass. This is what's called primary prevention, before anything happens to prevent cardiovascular disease, that there were clear-cut advantages to taking statins. But as people got older, the advantages appeared to be reduced, and especially since, say, you have cardiovascular risk factors and you're 78 years old and your doctor decides to put you on a statin, well, maybe the cardiovascular disease that would have killed you at 102, and you're not destined to live past 90, okay? So, you know, the argument could be made, prevention, but prevention of what? Something that might kill you, but you're going to die of something else before. However, and looking at the guidelines for statin prescribing for older adults, they're all over the map. The U.S. Preventive Service Task Force has concluded that there is no evidence for benefit of using statins for primary prevention in adults over the age of 76. However, and other organizations like the American Heart Association, of course, they want to be more aggressive. They want to say, hey, you look, you know, for people who are 76 or older, why should we deny them the protective benefits of statins if they're at high risk, even if they've not yet had a heart attack or a stroke, et cetera? So what you're going to see is there's a lot of controversy among doctors. Some doctors very conservative, saying, hey, you know, you're too old. I'm probably not worth it. Other doctors saying, yeah, we're going to go hard here on lowering your cholesterol. Even though you're older, we're not going to write you off as someone who is, you know, about to meet your maker. So there's controversy about this. Okay, so it is a reasonable position for older individuals to consider, you know, maybe I don't want to go on a statin. What are the downsides? Well, some people get muscle soreness. Some people get muscle weakness. It's not that common, but it's a thing. Some people get cognitive effects from statins. That's a thing. Not that common, but it can happen. And so people would prefer to avoid statins. And some people don't tolerate them. They try them. They've earnestly given it a good college try, but they don't tolerate them. They'd rather not take them. So what can you do? Well, basically diet, and generally a low-carb diet that is rich in fiber and polyphenols, kind of an omnivorous diet, but a diet that is not ultra-processed, number one. Exercise, a combination of aerobic and resistance exercise. Got to talk about the fundamentals here. Adequate sleep, all these are important. But also, definitely take fish oil. Definitely take MK7 vitamin K. Consider EGCG, which is from green tea, but also there may be benefits to drinking coffee in terms of cardiovascular prevention. Paradoxically, because the American Heart Association has done a 180 on that. They've said, you know, coffee goes bad, avoid caffeine, it's bad for the heart. Now they say caffeine, and indeed, even decaffeinated beverages may have protective effects on the heart up to 5 cups per day. There's also evidence that certain foods may be beneficial. Here's a study. Eating one avocado a day may lower heart disease risk. You know, an apple a day could keep the doctor away. An avocado a day may keep the cardiologist away. According to the study, eating an avocado every day lowered harmful LDL particles, even in adults with obesity. So they selectively picked adults who, men had a 40-inch waist, which indicates, you know, overweight, women a 35-inch waist or greater, And they didn't change their exercise. They didn't change their diets. They just gave them one avocado a day. Now, you might think, well, that's going to increase calories. But no, maybe it produced some satiety. They ate less of other things. And what they found is their LDL went down. And their LDL went down to an extent which was suggested a 4% reduction in heart disease risk. So, you know, if you improve your diet, you're going to get an even a greater reduction in cardiovascular risk. Estimate is a

phytosterols, which actually compete for uptake. 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And also fiber binds to cholesterol. There's a lot of fiber in avocados. 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So it's not just about lowering cholesterol. It is also about reducing inflammation. Magnesium as well can be beneficial. 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
4: Mostly sunny today with a stray shower or thunderstorm possible, a high of 85 degrees. Partly cloudy tonight, maybe a shower or thunderstorm, 65 overnight. Clouding up tomorrow with afternoon thunderstorms, a high in the mid-80s, and more scattered thunderstorms Tuesday, cooler, a high of 81.
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5: From ABC News, I'm Brian Clark. Iran's foreign minister says the country is not going to hold more talks with the U.S. until the U.S. stops violating the Memorandum of Understanding. Iran has said it's talking with Oman about the Strait of Hormuz.
6: An Iranian official says Tehran is close to an agreement with Oman, but says any deal is depending on the U.S. changing its behavior. Iran also renewing its demands that the U.S. lift its naval blockade of Iranian ships and ports, and that the U.S. and its allies halt any attacks on Iranian proxies across the region. Allison Kosick, ABC News, New York.
5: Vice President J.D. Vance told Fox News the U.S. is applying a number of tools.
7: We're really in the middle of the game here. This thing is not over. It's obviously not at the beginning. We're in the middle of the game.
5: Another day of high temperatures in the West poses threats of more wildfires. One fire, the Bug Fire near Reno, Nevada,

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2: New York City rescue crews had to respond when a boat overturned off Liberty Island last night. A 27-year-old woman and a 14-month-old child were killed, says ABC's Shanti Lanz.
3: We know that 14 people were on that boat and somehow it capsized. They're trying to still figure out how. It's not clear at this hour if the two killed were mother and child. They were rushed to NYU Langone, Brooklyn in critical condition before being pronounced dead. 12 other people were rescued from the water. They were rushed to nearby hospitals.
2: Families in Chicago are demanding answers after dozens of decomposing bodies were found at a Southside funeral home last week. ABC's Eric Horng has the latest from Chicago.
4: Latasha Johnson recounting her mother's funeral at South Chicago Chapel as police arrived Thursday awaiting a warrant to search the property.
5: If that would have happened with them coming in, it wouldn't have been it would have been chaos.
4: Johnson describing a horrendous smell, which she says the funeral director's husband claimed was mildew.
5: He got Lysol. You spraying Lysol over death.
4: The news breaking hours later, the medical examiner reporting the discovery of 56 bodies stored improperly.
2: License of one of the directors has been revoked. Police are still investigating. Jorge Messi, the father of soccer icon Lionel Messi, died in Argentina at 68. A local soccer club in Rosario said he had been treated in recent months for an unspecified illness. I'm Brian Clark, ABC News.
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8: Mostly sunny today with a stray shower or thunderstorm possible, a high of 85 degrees. Partly cloudy tonight, maybe a shower or thunderstorm, 65 overnight. Clouding up tomorrow with afternoon thunderstorms, a high in the mid-80s, and more scattered thunderstorms Tuesday, cooler, a high of 81.
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0: Welcome to Intelligent Medicine, America's foremost program on health, medicine, and nutrition, featuring the latest on both conventional and alternative therapies. 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
1: Welcome back to another hour of the weekend edition of Intelligent Medicine. 877-726-8255 is our number. And that's the way you get questions to us. You can call us 24-7, 365, not just during this program, but anytime, because the answer box is ready to take your question. You can record it, and we're going to air it on a future edition of Intelligent Medicine and answer your questions. We got some interesting questions teed up for you today, but before we get to questions, let's talk a little bit about supplements and cancer. We often talk about vitamin D, and I consider vitamin D, you know, along with fish oil perhaps, as kind of the Swiss Army knife of nutrition. It's got so many benefits, and we like to call our shots honestly here on Intelligent Medicine. So we don't just talk about positive studies. We also talk about ways where sometimes supplements fall short in terms of delivering promised benefits. So here I'm going to talk about a study that shows that high-dose vitamin D doesn't help patients with metastatic colon cancer survive longer. Okay? And it's an interesting study, but it does not negate the potential benefits of vitamin D3 for cancer. So follow this closely. They've done some preliminary studies that showed that giving high-dose vitamin D to patients with metastatic colon cancer — this is colon cancer that's spread throughout the body, it is unresectable. In other words, there's no point in cutting out the colon cancer because if it's in your lungs or if it's, you know, elsewhere in your body, you know, it, just taking it out of one place isn't going to cure it. So it has to be treated with chemo and immunotherapy. And even then, the likelihood of survival is improving, but still not that great. Still not that great. So they wanted to study whether giving high-dose vitamin D to patients in that predicament could prolong disease-free survival. And this is based on a previous study. They did a previous study and suggested, yes, there was a hint that, yeah, it might have prolonged disease-free survival. But it was a small study, and they said, well, you know, that study wasn't good enough. It wasn't statistically significant. So let's try and replicate that, but with more people and with more potentially statistical significance. You need, you know, small study, like a couple of dozen people. Okay, there's a benefit, but that doesn't prove anything. So they did a larger study, 455 patients with previously untreated, unresectable, in other words, beyond the point where you could cut the cancer out, metastatic colorectal cancer that spread. Average age 59, roughly 50-50 male-female. And they either gave them 400 international units of vitamin D, which is kind of a standard dose. You know, you'll find that in a multivitamin. Or a loading dose of 8,000 of vitamin D3, followed by 4,000 international units. I might add that, you know, a little bit of criticism of the study is they think that's astronomically high. That's not really astronomically high. So I wonder if they had more aggressively treated patients with vitamin D3. But they probably had trouble getting through the safety committee on that, because at higher doses, some people run into trouble with high-dose vitamin D. But this is as high as they safely allowed them to go. And what they found was that there was no significant difference. High-dose vitamin D3 added to standard chemotherapy did not significantly improve outcomes compared with standard-dose vitamin D3 for patients with metastatic colorectal cancer. Okay, so they basically put the kibosh on high-dose vitamin D. But, and here's a big but, there is a lot of evidence that vitamin D3 can reduce your likelihood of developing advanced cancer. Remember, this is a study that is looking at the barn door after the horse gets out. These patients probably had never taken vitamin D before. They got metastatic colon cancer, and then they were given high dose, and maybe that's too late. Maybe that's too late. But it's clear that there is a benefit of vitamin D supplementation on reducing the likelihood of developing an advanced cancer. And this is overall, when it comes to cancer, vitamin D may decrease tumor invasiveness and propensity to metastasize, leading to reduced cancer mortality. And they have found that higher levels of vitamin D at diagnosis have been linked to longer survival in cancer patients. And they've actually, there is a big trial called the VITAL trial. They found that in the vitamin D arm, the incidence of cancer was comparable. It didn't prevent them from getting cancer, according to the study. Maybe a little bit, but not to statistical significance. But for cancer death, there was a significant difference, suggesting a potential role of vitamin D in reducing metastatic or lethal cancers. And this was for all cancers that they studied, and they thought, well, you know, maybe it's because vitamin D seems to be particularly effective for prostate cancer. There was definitely a protective effect. But they say our findings are not due to one particular cancer, because a broad mix of cancers contributed. Reducing prostate cancer from the analysis did not cancel the observed effect of vitamin D supplementation on advanced cancer. But here's the interesting part. Here's the interesting part is that vitamin D appeared to be particularly effective for non-obese individuals who got cancer. When it came to individuals with obesity, there was less of a protective benefit. So don't abandon your vitamin D when it comes to cancer, because indeed there are clear-cut advantages. All right. While we're on the subject of cancer, here's one that I would recommend, but for general immune support, what if one supplement could make your entire immune system smarter? Well, not stronger in an aggressive way where your immune system attacks your body as in an autoimmune disease, but more precise and balanced. And that's what BWH85 beta-glucan from BWH Labs does. It's my new favorite immune system support supplement. It helps your immune system recognize threats and respond effectively and protects you the way nature intended. BWH Labs has spent over 25 years perfecting the purest, most biologically active beta-glucan on the market. It's an 85% pure formula that's been tested against 200 competitors and named the most effective immune modulator in peer-reviewed research, with more than 20,000 published studies behind this ingredient. A really robust science. The science clearly speaks for itself. Just one ingredient, one focus, unmatched results. 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All right, and now this item, and this is about intravenous vitamin C. And vitamin C, intravenous vitamin C is something that I've used a lot for patients with immune problems, but also for patients with cancer. I started using it 30, 40 years ago and continued using it throughout my medical practice. There's an article here in MedPage, which is a pretty conservative publication, that details the story of a biochemist suffering from myelodysplastic syndrome, which is a condition that affects the bone marrow. You may have reduced red blood cell, white blood cell counts, even reduced platelet counts, and maybe a precursor to cancer. Intravenous vitamin C is something

that he was skeptical about, but then he began to add 75 grams of intravenous vitamin C, alternating with his conventional treatment, which is a standard treatment for myelodysplastic syndrome. And he reports feeling well with near normal counts, and his oncologist is excited and is now recruiting for a myelodysplastic syndrome trial involving intravenous vitamin C. And there's actually some pretty good substantiation for intravenous vitamin C in cancer. I mean, it was thought to be kind of like quack therapy. And no, it's not a standalone therapy. It's not a panacea to banish cancer. But as an adjunct to cancer therapy, I found it helped prolong patients' lives, make them feel better, and in some cases produce remarkable remissions. Well, this one is a randomized trial of intravenous vitamin C along with paclitaxel, that's Taxol, and gemcitabine for metastatic pancreatic cancer, with dismal prognosis with that condition. And what they found was that, indeed, there was improved survival. Disease-free survival increased to 16 months compared to 8 months with the chemotherapy alone when intravenous vitamin C was added. So infusions of 75 grams three times weekly in patients with metastatic pancreatic cancer prolonged overall and progression-free survival without a detriment to quality of life or added toxicity. In this study that came out of the University of Iowa, not an overseas study, not something done in, some funky country, but done here in the United States where they're now exploring the use of IV vitamin C. Remember, as an adjunct to conventional treatment, not as a standalone treatment, but something that helps drive the benefits of conventional treatment. So it really is a thing. 877-726-8255, our number, and this is Intelligent Medicine.

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1: Okay, well, recently I wrote an article in our newsletter, and if you haven't yet subscribed, go to drhoffman.com and just you'll be prompted to enter your email address, and you'll get our weekly newsletters in your inbox. The article's about anabolic resistance. So what's that about? Okay, so as one ages, the potential for exercise to increase your muscles decreases. And so, in other words, the amount of requisite effort to keep you strong increases, and the results of your workouts decrease because of what's called anabolic resistance. And what can increase anabolic resistance is simply insulin resistance. If you're overweight, if you're sedentary, if you have high blood sugars and excessive body fat, automatically you're going to have some anabolic resistance. But there are ways to overcome it. And among the best ways to overcome it are via exercise, but in particular resistance exercise. You know, use it or lose it. And it's been demonstrated that resistance exercise, although the results are not going to be as exciting as for a 20-year-old in a 70-year-old, that resistance exercise will decrease your anabolic resistance and make it more likely that you'll fend off lean body mass loss or sarcopenia. And so that, I think, is a given, not controversial. What is also helpful is additional protein. But protein alone, you know, if you're sedentary, it won't do much. But if you couple protein with resistance exercise, it can help you fight anabolic resistance. Another thing that can help you fight anabolic resistance is creatine, something that I take. And if you take 5 or 10 grams of the powder every day, mix it in your smoothie or sprinkle it on your dessert, it's going to help reduce anabolic resistance. So that can be helpful. It helps with the manufacture of ATP in your muscles, and hence it helps the energy economy of your muscles and can be helpful. But other things too, perhaps things that help the mitochondria, urolithin A, nicotinamide riboside, NT factor, among the things that can help muscle metabolism. And then, of course, there's androgens. If you take a little bit of DHEA, as a woman, you might take 5 or 10 or even 20. As a man, you might take 25 or 50. DHEA is an anabolic steroid. It's available over the counter and easily accessible. It can help fend off anabolic resistance. And this would be via prescription, not over the counter, but as a man with low T, you can get some testosterone. As a woman who's getting hormone replacement therapy instead of just estrogen and progesterone, add a little bit of testosterone and or DHEA to your bioidentical hormone replacement therapy program. So there you have it. 877-726-8255 is our number. I'm Dr. Ronald Hoffman. This is Intelligent Medicine.

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7: ABC News, I'm Brian Clark. Iran is making demands of the U.S. as the two sides discuss the reopening of the Strait of Hormuz. ABC's Marcus Moore has the latest.
8: Iran saying that the strait will not reopen unless the U.S., quote, corrects its behavior. Iranians have also reiterated six uncompromising demands for the U.S. that include lifting its naval blockade on the Iranian ships and ports there, as well as calling on the U.S. and its allies to halt any attacks on Iranian proxies across the region.
7: The bug fire near Reno, Nevada has grown to cover more than 6,000 acres, and another day of hot temperatures in the west increases the fire risk. In Utah Saturday, two helicopter crew members were declared dead a day after their heavy lift helicopter crashed, battling a fire. Embattled Republican Congressman Max Miller of Ohio is staying in his race for re-election despite calls to drop out from some within his party, including his former father-in-law, Senator Bernie Moreno of Ohio. This is ABC News.
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10: Mostly sunny today with a stray shower or thunderstorm possible, a high of 85 degrees. Partly cloudy tonight, maybe a shower or thunderstorm, 65 overnight. Clouding up tomorrow with afternoon thunderstorms, a high in the mid-80s, and more scattered thunderstorms Tuesday, cooler, a high of 81.
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1: 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Dr. Ronald Hoffman here. Jot this number down, 877-726-8255, because anytime you have a question for me, you can call that number anytime during the week, 24/7, 365, and you can record your question. So this headline grabbed me as a doctor. Unlicensed doctor arrested after New York City woman dies following anti-aging serum injection at Holistic Wellness Center. And boy, this is really a black eye for what you might call holistic medicine or integrative medicine or anti-aging medicine. And so I delved into the story. What's up with this story? It turns out that a 27-year-old woman died after being injected with an anti-aging serum at a holistic wellness center in the Bronx. And cops arrived and promptly arrested the unlicensed doctor. The patient, Elizabeth Barron, fell unconscious around noon Sunday after the accused quack, Luis Rojas Cabrera, performed the procedure inside the Bereshit Lifestyle Center. And that's a Hebrew word, Bereshit. The first word in the Bible is Bereshit, in the beginning. So it has kind of, it's kind of a very powerful term, like a beginning, new life. The first Hebrew word in the Torah in Genesis is Bereshit. So, this guy's name is Luis Rojas Cabrera. I'm not sure if he's Jewish, but when he was arrested, he was wearing a yarmulke. This is located at 232nd Street in Riverdale, according to cops and law enforcement sources. So what in the heck were they injecting into this poor lady that caused her to die? It turns out it was an injection of NAD. Now, NAD is an energy compound that can be taken in oral form as oral NAD or nicotinamide riboside or NMN, nicotinamide mononucleotide. Various weight delivery systems orally. And the question is it bioavailable? So some people are choosing to get it administered via IV, which is thought to bypass digestion, and it really supercharges the cells, and it's anti-aging and rejuvenative. I have to say, I haven't really administered it, and I really don't have that much buy-in for intravenous NAD. I mean, in theory, yeah, it's going to be something that's going to rev up your cells, but is it a practical way of doing it? I think there are other ways of doing it on a daily basis, more safely, more economically, less muss, less fuss, taking oral supplements like NT-Factor or Urolithin A, the MitoPure product that we talk about here in Intelligent Medicine, or even I take nicotinamide riboside orally. Where there's some question as, how bioavailable is it when it's not given intravenously? Anyway, administering NAD through an IV, which is common, that's kind of one of the rides and attractions at many anti-aging facilities and spas and integrative doctor's offices. They have patients getting these NAD drips. But it must be administered by a medical professional, according to the arrest account. Mr. Rojas Cabrera had no authority to administer the trendy anti-aging treatment since he isn't licensed to practice medicine in the state. Well, he's considered a sketchy doc. He also has a problematic history. He was arrested at Newark Airport while returning from the Dominican Republic with what seemed to be a weapon in his bag. And he also was arrested for attempting to smuggle in 200 vials of prescription medications, over 30 tablets and 10 syringes of lidocaine, which he had no business carrying with him on the plane. But somehow he got off, was working at the Riverdale Wellness Center, and ultimately this poor young woman, 27 years old, died. And so what's the story, with NAD? What's the problem here? Was it Was it the way it was administered? Was it contaminated? We don't exactly know, but experienced practitioners know that if you administer NAD too fast, and I've actually talked to some patients who reported this, they say that they may experience chest tightness, rapid heart rate, nausea, body flushing, headaches. So it has to be, you have to start at a low dose and build up slowly and don't administer it too fast. You know, there's like a slow drip versus what's called a push, which is like really rapid acting, you know, just ram it in there. And that may have been too much for this poor young lady to tolerate. You got to be careful because if you get the stuff from a sketchy source, it might be contaminated. There might be other harmful ingredients in it. Who knows, maybe he combined it with, I don't know, some kind of speed or some kind of drug to augment its effects. And so, anyway, this guy is in big hot water after the death of this poor young woman following administration of intravenous NAD, likely in an improper fashion. Folks, as you may know, I'm really excited about my long career in medicine, and one of the real privileges of practicing medicine over many years is that you get to watch science evolve, and you know, so many controversies have come and gone, and new discoveries keep adding pieces to the puzzle, but every once in a while, they change how you think about the puzzle itself. For years, we thought that the mitochondria were merely like batteries, just power plants of our cells. But today, we know they do much more. They regulate oxidative balance and immune function and cellular repair. And one key indicator of mitochondrial health is something called mitochondrial membrane potential. It's the electrical energy stored across the mitochondrial membrane. For over two decades, independent researchers in the U.S., Uruguay, and Australia have observed the same pattern: improved membrane potential, reduced oxidative damage, and in human studies, better energy clarity and quality of life. Healthy aging doesn't begin with making mitochondria work harder. It begins with preserving the membranes that allow them to create mitochondrial membrane potential, which lets them work properly. And that's exactly what NT Factor Lipids was developed to do. I don't go a day without it, and I recommend it to patients and listeners. NT Factor Lipids powder. Used it this morning. Put a couple of scoops in my shake. Comes in two convenient sizes. For more information and to order, go to ntfactor.com. 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All right. When it comes to GLP-1 drugs, they are ubiquitous now, and they started with single action drugs, and now they've got the dual action drugs, and soon they will have triple action drugs, and the results really can be spectacular in terms of weight loss. You can lose 20% of your body weight in just a few months, but there may be a problem, especially for senior adults taking GLP-1 drugs. Now the statistics show that this is certainly a target audience for GLP-1 drugs because a high percentage of individuals over 60 are obese. More than 41% of U.S. adults age 60 and older are obese, according to the CDC. The new wrinkle on this is that as of July 1st of this year, 2026, GLP-1 drugs for obesity became available to eligible Medicare Part D beneficiaries for a monthly copay of a mere $50. So that means that approximately 3 to 4 million older adults may qualify. But there is a potential downside, which is that some of these adults, if the drugs, they may be a victim of their own success. The drugs may so severely curtail appetite that they don't take in enough food. They can become malnourished. They can even become dehydrated. Sometimes these drugs can cause diarrhea. And because of the rapid weight loss, there can be severe loss of muscle mass and declines in strength and muscle reserve and ultimately frailty. And so they did a study, and what they found is that mostly older adults tolerated these drugs, and they lost weight, and they got healthier. But they did find that malnutrition occurred in 1.6% of these older adults, dehydration in 3%, and loss of appetite in 5%. Well, that's what it's supposed to do. It's supposed to cause loss of appetite. If you lose your appetite altogether, you're going to become malnourished. And what they found was that Mounjaro users who developed malnutrition, get this, had a roughly 25-fold higher risk of related deaths during 18 months of follow-up. Wow. In patients who developed dehydration, the risk of death was six-fold higher among Mounjaro users. And muscle wasting increased the risk of death roughly 12 times in Mounjaro users. Now, what's interesting is they compared that to people who got bariatric surgery. And that bariatric surgery is pretty rough. And there's a lot of side effects to bariatric surgery. But when it comes to these types of problems, the Mounjaro users fared worse. The frail ones, shall we say, the at-risk ones, fared worse than the ones who'd undergone bariatric surgery. So, you know, these individuals became victims of their own success. They lost too much weight. They lost too much muscle. They completely shut down their appetites. And that is not good. So something to watch out for is more older adults, especially with this Medicare, in effect, subsidy for the use of GLP-1 drugs. Yeah, we're going to help a lot of people who are overweight and, you know, have metabolic syndrome, diabetes, high risk for cardiovascular disease. Yes. But on the other hand, we have to watch out for those who might be at risk of becoming frail due to the overly dramatic effects of appetite-suppressing and weight-loss-inducing medication. 877-726-8255, our number. We'll be right back with more of today's Intelligent Medicine.

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Those who took Jigsaw Mag SRT saw magnesium rise 30% over 90 days and deficiency symptoms

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1: Back to Intelligent Medicine, Dr. Ronald Hoffman here. Got to commend our audience because a lot of you are taking advantage of the opportunity to call in with really great questions, great conversation starters. 877-726-8255 gets you in, and here's one of those calls.
2: I'm a 59-year-old female with osteoporosis, very active. I've done triathlons for 15 years, and I was osteopenic prior to menopause. However, once I hit menopause, significant decline in my bone density, and I'm now osteoporotic, but I just started estrogen replacement therapy, and I'm putting all my hopes that this will help. I've also started an aggressive resistance training program. I've always been the cardio queen, but I've never done weights, but I've been doing weights for 2 years now, and I'm very hopeful that I will see an improvement in November when I get a DEXA scan.
1: All right. You know, this call illustrates several important points. Here we have a very athletic female who, in spite of her athletic efforts, and she's I've done triathletes. In fact, I'm wearing a triathlon T-shirt as I record this podcast. And so, I'm very familiar with what it takes to train for a triathlon. And basically, it's a matter of running a lot and cycling a lot and swimming a lot, all of which are great for your heart and your circulation, but they don't do a lot for your bones. And especially swimming, which is a non-weight-bearing exercise. And yeah, there's some weight-bearing in running, but there's a lot of pounding. And in particular, women sometimes, because of the demands of the triathlon, they try to eat sometimes a little bit of a skimpier diet. And so they're literally running on fumes. They may develop something called fat female athletic triad. This may compromise their hormone production. They may actually stop menstruating completely. I'm not accusing you of that, but this is a phenomenon among long-distance athletes, ultra marathoners and so on, and triathletes. The net result is that they become osteoporotic. While they have great hearts, they don't have great bones. So menopause adds to that. And so now the question becomes, well, can estrogen replacement help to curb or reverse the osteoporosis? And the answer is, it depends. It depends on how advanced it is to begin with. And it depends on how early you start it. And if you start it right at the time of menopause, there are distinct advantages to hormone replacement therapy in terms of slowing the progression of osteoporosis. Perhaps not reversing it, but certainly slowing the progression of osteoporosis. It doesn't necessarily build bone, but it will certainly slow the progression because, as you noted, it got worse after you went through menopause and your hormones quit. So, you've switched the style of your exercise, which I highly commend because resistance training actually puts more stress on the osteoblasts, the things that build bone, and stimulates the osteoblasts to lay down more bone matrix and deposit more minerals in your bones. And so that's all to the good. So I think it's reasonable for you to conduct a trial of this while monitoring your body's response. Get a repeat DEXA scan within a year or two to see if the net result is that, you know, at the very least, you're slowing the progression of the osteoporosis and perhaps even, you know, hopefully building some bone, although it's more likely that it's just going to slow the decline. But be careful because, you know, I recently met with a friend and a colleague who's very holistically oriented and had some early signs of osteopenia and osteoporosis, and you really wanted to go a natural route. And lately has experienced some vertebral fractures, you know, because, it, you know, perhaps she was a little bit too committed to a holistic course of action to slow the progression of bone loss. And ultimately now she's hamstrung with vertebral fractures. So not a big fan of the drugs for women who merely have osteopenia. I think that that's overkill. But once you cross a certain critical threshold, you know, you got to know when to hold, when to fold when it comes to acceding to prescription medication. So maybe that's in the cards for you. We'll see how it works. The natural supplements that work, vitamin K, vitamin D, olive leaf extract, all those I think can make a difference. Strontium 2,

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I'm Dr. Ronald Hoffman.

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3: Mostly sunny today with a stray shower or thunderstorm possible, a high of 85 degrees. Partly cloudy tonight, maybe a shower or thunderstorm, 65 overnight. Clouding up tomorrow with afternoon thunderstorms, a high in the mid-80s, and more scattered thunderstorms Tuesday, cooler, a high of 81.
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4: From ABC News, I'm Brian Clark. 10 people were hospitalized for heat-related illnesses at a food festival Saturday in Colorado Springs. And those searing temperatures are not going away. And in the West, it could further contribute to the fire risk. ABC's Samara Theodore has more on those fires.
5: Wildfires burning across the western U.S. and Canada. In California and Nevada, the bug fire burning, spreading across more than 6,500 acres and growing, racing towards hundreds of homes. In Oregon, the Wright Springs fire, now at least 23,000 acres. Evacuations underway.
4: Vice President J.D. Vance told Fox News that the U.S. is making progress when it comes to Iran.
6: We're applying a whole host of tools, diplomatic, economic, military tools, to ensure that we get the best outcome for the American people. I feel quite confident we will get there, but we're still a bit in the middle of the game.
4: And that became evident as Iran's foreign minister said there will not be further talks until the U.S. corrects its behavior. ABC's Marcus Moore has the latest from the foreign desk.
7: It's Iran saying that the strait will not reopen unless the U.S., quote, corrects its behavior. Iranians have also reached six uncompromising demands for the U.S. that include lifting its naval blockade on the Iranian ships and ports there, as well as calling on the U.S. and its allies to halt any attacks.

Well, hello, everybody. This is Nick Fedoroff, and thank you very much for tuning into this hour of the program where we talk about America's number hobby, gardening, landscaping, indoor-outdoor living ideas. And today, we're going to discuss about

your garden, in particularly how we're going to yank the old one out and put one in. Wait a minute, how can that be? Don't let this month fool you because it's hot outside. It doesn't mean that the garden doesn't take a break. In fact, this is one of the best windows all year round to get seeds and sets in the ground for the next coming season. Harvest that you'll have eating fresh all the way through Thanksgiving and maybe even through the New Year's. And today we're going to talk about my top plant picks for right now, because it's super exciting to know that things can be growing. Now, in my yard and garden, I've actually begun the process of pulling out all the plants that really don't need to be there. I mean, things have done what they have done. They're on the downside. And by the way, where I'm at the thingsgreen.com Botanical Gardens, we've had amazing heat waves that have come through to really wipe a lot of stuff out too. Regardless of how much watering we've been doing, certain plants were just on the way out. Now, I have to admit that the plant that I'm going to talk about right now is actually getting a second life to it. And it happens to be beans. And those are the things that we could plant right now so that they'll take them all the way through, hopefully through the year. Now, beans, they've been cultivated by humans for over 7,000 years. And the Native American growers, they figured out how to do it. They would pair those beans with corn and squash for the famous three sisters planting method. You know exactly what I'm talking about. That's where you have the corn growing up, the vines grow up around it, and then you have the squash around that to suppress the weeds. And of course, the beans add into the soil. They put nitrogen in the soil. That right there is just mind-blowing in itself. But in this particular case, the corn isn't going to grow. So we're going to have to take the beans and we're going to have to make sure that they have some type of support, all right? So this is a support group right now for your beans. Now, the thing that we have to remember is that it's really okay to plant when it's hot because soil temperatures are warm. Hopefully, the evening temperatures, and they are a little bit cooler, and that makes a really good combination for the plants. In fact, we're going to have plants that are going to mature like crazy. And these particular plants, mostly all of your beans and your peas and such, they're going to mature around 50 to 55 days. Now, my beans right now, because of the weather and how much we've been watering, I'm getting a second, if not third, flowering on the effect. If you go to my social media sites, you're going to see some beautiful flowers that are happening on there. And, oh, they're just absolutely gorgeous. So you're going to get something before a first frost. Now, I do know and I realize that, you know, sometimes by this time of the year, we get a little tired of getting out there in the garden. But this is going to excite you again because there's nothing like taking the seeds, throwing them inside the ground, and watching them grow like Jack in the beanstalk. It's a beautiful thing. Now, I want you to get a compact bush variety rather than the actual pole beans. But if you do get the pole beans, it's not the end of the world, but the bush variety, they actually produce faster and they technically don't need the trellising. And that right there is a really key thing if you're not prepared for that. So keep that in mind when you're doing that. Now, keep the soil evenly moist until germination. And it's really important because with the hot weather, it's going to dry out quickly. So be on top of it. Be on top of your beans. Look at that. I'm a poet and don't even know it. So take the beans. They're planted in the soil, and if you keep them moist now, not wet, because if you keep them wet, they're going to rot and they're going to fail to sprout. And if you keep it dry, they're going to not do well as well either. So keep them evenly moist. Once they start sprouting, then things will start happening to those beans, especially if you have those bush varieties. Now, the second thing that's up on the list happens to be carrots. Now, carrots, they originally came in purple and yellow, and that familiar orange wasn't bred into them until the
about the 1600s in the Netherlands. Now, reportedly, they were done, and they were done this way to a tribute to the House of Orange. And then they also found out that what happened with the carrots themselves, the orange ones, people, they just happened to gravitate to them more than the purple and the white and the blues and the red. Let me tell you, the old school ones, they're pretty, but everybody happens to like the orange ones. Now, the thing of it is that when you plant carrots, you have to remember that your seed carrots, they're always planted by seed. You never plant these by sets. Anybody try to sell you something like that, it's wrong. This is a root crop. They want to be in loose, rock-free soil. So that's really important. You got to pull a Fred Flintstone over here by pulling out all of the rocks. So, so important. And then what will end up happening is that you're going to have this absolutely beautiful plant that's going to grow. And believe it or not, it's going to be sweeter than you could ever imagine. Now, keep the seeds shallow, kind of like that relationship that you used to be in, about a quarter of an inch deep, and mist the carrots regularly, because they, if it dries out fast, you're going to have a problem with them continuing to grow. They will grow really quickly. Now, you can either thin out the seedlings to 2 inches apart once they've sprouted so that the roots have room to size up, or what you could do is use that to help you out. Take some TP and take a layer of TP, put it on the ground, put one seed inside the center, one seed on the line, center line, all the way down. Then you're not going to have to come back and you're not going to have to thin them out. That right there is a pro tip that you're just not going to get anywhere. When, and of course, the TP is biodegradable, so get the cheapest that you have, the one ply. You don't have to get no 3-ply or 4-ply on these. That way, you're assuring yourself they are going to be nice and separated. Now, beets, which is our number 3 on this list, they can be planted the same way. Now, the ancient Greeks and Romans grew beets mainly for their leafy tops, and they're considered a root of medicinal food long before they became any kind of dinner plate staple. So go online and find out how you can use those roots. In fact, use the leaves. I actually gave the leaves to a friend of mine, and boy, she cooked them up and she ate them, and she absolutely loves that. Mrs. Things Green isn't into those right now. So, but anyway, they did absolutely great with those leaves. Sow the seeds directly in the ground, each with so that they're separated like we talk. And then this way, you don't have to come back and do any kind of planting. Again, like with the carrots, make sure you have a rich, well-draining soil. Thin those clusters to one seedling every 2 to 3 inches apart if you want to prevent that overcrowding and the misshapen roots, because they really get yucky. Now, there's really two kind of roots that happen. One are very long roots, and the other ones are the roundish kind. You have to decide what you want. Either way, both the roots and the greens are edible, so treat those beets as if they are a twofer crop. You get two plants for out of one plant, and learn how to use those leaves as well. It's a beautiful thing. When we come back, we're going to talk about the number 4 on my list. So I don't want you to go anywhere. These are plants that you can plant this month, okay? If your garden's dying out, or if you have room to put these in, it's going to be a great thing and a great addition to your yard and garden. So don't go anywhere. We have more information and ideas for the beginning and season gardener right after this.

0: Hey, neighbor, get some sod put in?
1: Yeah, it's Marathon.
2: Yeah, that's what I got. But yours looks so much greener and thicker than mine. What's going on?
0: I'm going to call the growers.
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0: Welcome back, everybody. Nick Fedoroff here. Thank you very much for tuning into this hour of the program. We are talking about my top plants that you could plant this month that'll probably take you all the way through fall. And if you have mild weather, it'll even get you into possibly the beginning of the year. So these are great plants to have. There's no reason why you can't plant these by seeds or sets at this moment. Next on our list, broccoli. Broccoli, I have to tell you, is hands down one of my funnest plants. I absolutely love broccoli. I mean, you know, they're like little trees, aren't they? It's the cutest thing. Okay, so broccoli was so prized in ancient Rome that the historian Pliny the Elder wrote about it. Yeah. And Italian immigrants are accredited with bringing it to America in the gardens in, it was like the earliest 20th century or, you know, a long time ago. Anyway, the best part about these is that you can grow these by transplants, which is really good, or little sets. If you want to try them by seed, you can, but it's not the end of the world. But you could take and you can plant these things if you have a mild winter. Let's do it this way. If you can find the plants right now, which you could, buy them by little plants or seeds over your garden center or nursery. If they don't have them, ask them when you can get them. And then if you want to plant them by seed in a mild area of the country, then you can plant them by seed. Do that part. Okay, now space these plants around 18 to 24 inches apart and to give them room for the developing heads, because they're going to need that for them to bulk up and to get nice and big. If you put them too close together, they're not going to happen for you. It's the plants need the room. They need the air. And once you've cut a main head, you want to leave that plant in place, because many varieties, what they're going to do is that they're going to give you smaller side shoots for a very long time. It is the plant that keeps on giving, and you don't wait for those small shoots to get big like that original one. They're just going to be smaller like this, and then you lop them off the plant as close to the stem as possible. You don't want to leave a big old stump on there. Then you can cut the stump part off in the kitchen. Once you do that, then you're going to be okay with just the tree and just a little bit of the part that's holding on to it. Very, very important. And then, you know what? Wash this stuff too afterwards, because there's all kinds of nooks and crannies when we're talking about broccoli. Yeah. The nooks and crannies can have insects, so make sure that you soak it out and you're going to be just okay. All right, the plant that is like a superfood, because it was once one of the common vegetables in Europe throughout the Middle Ages, and it was valued for its surviving frost, and its flavor actually improves after a light freeze, and that would be kale. There is the curly kale, there's the straight kale, there's all kinds of different varieties of the kale. You can actually direct seed these or plant them by sets. And kale germinates readily, even in very warm, late summer soil. It actually does extremely well. Now, the thing of it is that you do want to, after they've germinated before, and remember, space them out, okay? You want to mulch around the base to keep the roots cool during the daytime temperatures, because if they're still very, very hot, that right there can cause a little bit of a problem. So the mulch is going to be really important. When you water, it's going to cool the mulch down. That right there is really, really awesome. And then you're going to harvest the leaves first from the outside to let the center keep producing. You just don't chop the whole thing off. If you chop the whole thing off, the plant is not going to grow anymore, or you're not going to get very many heads on there. So if you've ever seen a kale plant before, it grows on a stalk, and the stalk actually gets thicker and thicker and thicker as it grows like this. And then it kind of like branches out, and then you get this head. Pull those outer leaves out, and then it keeps on growing as you're pulling them down. You're actually getting rid of the layers, if you may. And that right there is it's really a plant that does keep on giving. And it really doesn't matter if what variety it is. It's going to be absolutely awesome. Of course, with kale, you have to learn to like the taste with it. Not everybody enjoys it, unlike lettuce. Very few people and very few places don't like lettuce, right? Lettuce was originally grown by the ancient Egyptians as an aphrodisiac and oilseed crop, not as a leafy salad green as we know it today. But today's a different story. Now, you do want to choose a heat-tolerant variety or slow-bolt varieties for seeding early in the month while it's still warm. Okay, now we do know what bolting is. You remember that? We talked about it before, to where you'll have a, let's just say you'll have a lettuce right here, and then it just, the head of lettuce, regardless if it's a head itself or the other type, leaf lettuce, and then all of a sudden it gets way too hot and boom, it shoots up and you've got this, you've got this trunk on the plant. So there are varieties that are perfect for this. So you want to provide afternoon shade for the first couple of weeks, and then that's going to help prevent the seedlings from the bolting aspect. Keep the area nice and moist. Succession sowing every 2 weeks for a steady supply of one big, instead of one big harvest at all, because you just don't want that whatsoever. The last thing you want is too many of this. The next on our top list over here are bunching onions. Now, bunching onions, they're also known as scallions. And onions are one of the oldest cultivated crops on record, with evidence of onions growing back and dating to the Egyptian times more than 5,000 years ago. Can you imagine how long that was? Now, direct sow these seeds or the plants close together, because scallions don't need room to grow, because they're like bulb onions do. You don't need that with these. They can be crowded, so go ahead and get them cozy. Keep the beds consistently moist, since shallow onion roots will dry out quickly in late summer heat, and then harvest them in as little as 60 days by pulling individual stalks out and letting the rest keep growing. That right there is an important thing to have. And as a bonus over here, let's talk about cabbage. Cabbage has been grown for so long that wild cabbage is also the ancestor of broccoli, kale, cauliflower, and Brussels sprouts. All one species bred in different directions. Now, set out the transplants now so that they're well established before the shorter, cooler days of fall come around. You blink your eyes, it's going to be there. Space them around 12 to 18 inches apart from each other for good air circulation. And that right there is going to be absolutely super for these plants. And it's also going to reduce the disease pressure. Watch for cabbage worms and cover the young plants with row covers. So that they don't get burned. Anyway, grab those gloves, get those seeds and sets into the ground, get them down right now, and you'll be harvesting beautiful fall garden vegetables while your neighbors are still wondering where the summer had gone. And that's the dirt on the garden. Okay, ladies and gentlemen, boys and girls, those are my top favorite right there. We talked 7 of them with a bonus of number 8. And the bottom line with a lot of this stuff is that if it really gets too hot, cover them up. Use a bed sheet, something like that, to cover these things up, and you're going to be just fine. All right, tell you what, let's go for a little break, and we'll be back right after this.
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4: Mostly sunny today with a stray shower or thunderstorm possible, a high of 85 degrees. Partly cloudy tonight, maybe a shower or thunderstorm, 65 overnight. Clouding up tomorrow with afternoon thunderstorms, a high in the mid-80s, and more scattered thunderstorms Tuesday, cooler, a high of 81.
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5: Homes. In Oregon, the Wright Springs fire, now at least 23,000 acres. Evacuations underway.
6: Israeli Prime Minister Benjamin Netanyahu says that Israel rejects President Trump's 15-point peace plan for Gaza because Israel will not withdraw any troops until Hamas is fully disarmed. Iran says there will not be further talks with the U.S. until the U.S., quote, corrects its behavior. And no winner for the Powerball jackpot pushes Monday's prize to $905 million.
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0: can't tell. I can't even see you anymore with all this new equipment in here. This is what happens when you leave, Pam. Did you notice that? We got new equipment in the studio? No? Did you notice? Yeah, right here. I can't see you. And did you notice that our air conditioning is working now?
1: I noticed the air conditioning is working because I feel like I need to go get my sweater.
0: Oh, come on. All right, I'll tell you what. I will make efforts to try to get a fan put in that particular register so that it sucks that out over there and comes over here more. How does that sound?
1: Oh, we could do that.
0: Yeah, we'll give that a shot. Well, welcome back.
1: Thanks.
0: Where in the world were you?
1: I was on a European river cruise.
0: European river cruise. What does that entail?
1: It entails taking a 10-hour flight to catch a ship and then go on a river for 2 weeks and visit 4 different countries.
0: So you said it's a river cruise.
1: Yes.
0: So it's not one of these big old boats that go in the middle of the ocean, right?
1: They do. No, different boats for oceans versus rivers.
0: Oh.
1: We were on the Danube.
0: The Danube.
1: And then the main river, and then we went on the Rhine.
0: Are you making all that up? Because I've never heard those words before.
1: No, they're all on a map.
0: Okay.
1: Hungary, Germany. Austria.
0: Austria.
1: And Netherlands, but I got Austria is before Germany.
0: Okay. Now, I've been to the Netherlands, and I know that they speak Dutch over there, but there's so much English, it's ridiculous. You can get around with no problem. Did you have a problem talking to people while you were out and about?
1: No.
0: No?
1: Most of the people knew enough English to get by, and we were always with tour groups, so they would... They knew the English, and they could help you out if you had any questions going anywhere.
0: Okay. Did you get lost?
1: No, didn't really get lost.
0: How about on the ship? It's a big ship, right?
1: It was a big ship. There was 187 people, not counting the crew.
0: Well, that's not very big. I thought it would be like 1,000 people.
1: No, 187.
0: So did you get to know the people on the trip?
1: Some people you chit-chatted with more than others because you saw them a

0: little bit more often because they might be in your tour group that particular day. And so you would talk with them more, or you would sit with them for breakfast, lunch, dinner, whatever, and stuff. So some people you talk to more than others and everything. So
1: you would bump into them. Now, I know that on a regular ship. Now, I've only been on one ship. I've never been on a cruise, but I stayed on a ginormous ship overnight, 3-4 nights one time. And they had rooms that were with a porthole, and then they had rooms that were inside of the ship. And how was your room?
0: My room had a window.
1: Okay.
0: And if I stood on the bed.
1: Okay.
0: And then I could get a good look out the window because, you know, I am not the world's tallest person.
1: No, you're not.
0: So for my best view out of my window, I would have to stand on the bed and I could see out my window perfectly good. But then if you paid like more money, then you get the next level up, which you had like... they weren't sliding glass doors, but big enough to be like sliding glass doors.
1: Oh.
0: And a chair that you could watch from your room.
1: Oh, how interesting.
0: And then if you even paid more money, then you move up to the next level where you actually had the doors that opened and the chairs outside that you could go and sit outside.
1: Okay, so I'm kind of claustrophobic. Would I have been claustrophobic in your room?
0: No.
1: No, it was big enough.
0: Because you really didn't spend a lot of time in the room. You might have needed an extra long bed, but that could have been a problem because I don't know if you would have fit on the bed.
1: Oh, how interesting. Yeah, that's a good point. Now, your folks went as well. Did they get did they have a different upgrade than you?
0: No, they were next door neighbors.
1: Oh.
0: So they were,
1: well, that's,
0: you know,
1: nice.
0: They were right there and we were next door, so.
1: Did they have adjoining rooms or you
0: no.
1: have to go outside?
0: I have to go outside, walk 10 paces and knock on the door.
1: Okay. Now, did you have to have your meals in your room, or was the boat big enough to...
0: There was a separate dining room.
1: Oh.
0: That you'd have your breakfast, lunch, and dinner in the dining room. Or they had a little, like, area that was on deck that you could sit and watch the river go by and eat. But it was usually cold out there.
1: Okay. Now, was this boat... I guess it's a ship, right? It's a ship?
0: Yeah,
1: it's a boat ship. How fast did it go? I mean, were you just zipping along or like a speedboat, or was it really slow?
0: It didn't seem slow, but it had a good pace to it. Not zippy like a speedboat.
1: Okay, so it wasn't one of these paddle boats, right?
0: No,
1: it was a big old...
0: No, it wasn't one of those, like, paddle boats that you see like on the Mississippi.
1: How many stories did it have?
0: Four, because there was a sun deck up on top that you could go and sit.
1: Four of them. Okay. Yeah. Were there rooms on top too, or were all the rooms down below?
0: Just down below.
1: Okay. So all the activities, they have activities on top as well?
0: There was like a little miniature, not even a miniature, like two putting greens and like a shuffleboard area up on top.
1: Hmm.
0: So.
1: Did they have a swimming pool up there too?
0: No pool.
1: No pool?
0: No pool.
1: Wow.
0: And I got a new bathing suit thinking there was a pool.
1: Oh, man.
0: So, no pool.
1: Maybe they wanted you to jump in the river or something. So what did you do? I mean, you go into these ports and you just kind of like walk around and do shopping?
0: You did your tours and then you did your shopping.
1: Oh.
0: So you'd have to do your tours of whatever particular city you were in and then go shopping and...
1: Okay.
0: Then make sure you made it back to the pickup area so you could get back to the ship before it would pull out.
1: So now what I'm going to want you to do, we're going toward a commercial now, right?
0: Yes.
1: Okay, so we'll let you do your work. And then when we come back, we're going to pick her brain to see if she saw any plants. All right? It's one thing when you see when you're on the tour, but want to see any kind of plants. So, all right, I'm Nick Fedoroff. We're talking gardening, landscaping, helping you out with all of your indoor, outdoor living ideas. And visiting with... producer Pam right now to see where she went on vacation as she abandoned us here at the thingsgreen.com Botanical Gardens for a well-deserved vacation. We'll be back right after this.

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0: Okay, we're back over here. I'm Nick Fedoroff, and we have producer Pam on with us today because she took a vacation to the other side of the world. Was that intimidating?
1: No. I think once you got over, you know, once you were there, it's all like, okay, let's enjoy it.
0: So the trip, you flew there.
1: Yes.
0: And then once you flew there, then you got off and you got an excursion, I would imagine, to... Did you have to, like, take a bus to where you were going? Or?
1: Yeah. Once we got to the airport, you looked for the cruise line people. Hmm. And then they gathered everybody up because there were more people coming in. And then they bused you to the area where the ship was at. And then you just checked in, got your key, went to your room, and unpacked and said, all right.
0: So there was plenty of signs and stuff like that to get around, right?
1: Oh, yeah.
0: Yeah. Oh, well, that's neat. That's a neat thing. Okay, so let's get down to it. What did you see with the plants? Were they different from over here? Were they the same? What's the story on that?
1: They all looked the same.
0: Yeah.
1: Everything looked the same. There were some places we went to, like, you know, some palaces and castles. They had their own rose gardens with lots and lots of varieties, but you really don't have time to, like, go through and check out, like, if there are different varieties there than versus what we have, because it's like, okay, we gotta go, keep on going. So if you wanted to spend more time, you have to come back on your own and look. But they said they had, I think, 1,500 or maybe even more varieties of roses in their particular rose garden.
0: Wow.
1: So
0: it was a good trip then, huh?
1: Yeah, it was very enjoyable.
0: Did they have that, do they have any problems like with drought or anything like that?
1: Yes, there is drought because we had to change ships a few times because the river levels are low, so you don't have enough water to go through the locks to get you to your next area.
0: Oh, that's interesting.
1: So the Rhine River is, like they said, the lowest it's been in 8 years because they're not getting a lot of rain to fill up the river. So you have to switch ships to get to your next location. So you take a 4-hour bus ride to your next location and get on another ship and keep on cruising.
0: A 4-hour bus ride to another place?
1: Yeah.
0: Oh, my. Did they prepare you for that?
1: Yeah, they prepared you for it. And then they gave you a bathroom break after a couple hours and stuff.
0: Where do you put your luggage?
1: They had a special bus that they put everybody's luggage on and bussed it for you.
0: Okay. Now, did they have, like, how were the roads over there? Were they, like, decent roads? Were they,
1: The roads were good. A lot of freeway construction, like, everywhere. So, you know, felt just like at home being on freeway construction. But but you get to go a little bit faster over there on those German Autobahns than on the freeways here. But still construction.
0: Did they drive on the opposite side of the road over there?
1: Nope.
0: Oh, so same our side, too?
1: Yep.
0: Oh, that's good. That's always kind of intimidating when they're on the opposite side of the road.
1: No, same road, so it was no problems.
0: I've never been to another country that was opposite, but, you know, I've got a, even like you, you got, you know, relatives from Australia, and those guys are on the opposite side of the road. Now, did they have, did you get to go on any dirt roads?
1: We walked a lot of cobblestone streets.
0: Oh.
1: When we were in the cities doing our tours, it was a lot of cobblestone streets.
0: Okay. Okay. So was that like an even kind of a thing, or was it like, was it like bricks?
1: Not bricks, more stones.
0: More stones.
1: Yeah. So it was stones, just like your uneven pavement, but they were stones.
0: All right.
1: Because they were all different shapes, sizes.
0: So. Wow. How interesting. So, all right, so you enjoyed yourself?
1: Yep.
0: You going to go back?
1: Oh, maybe someplace else.
0: Yeah, no kidding, huh?
1: Yeah, find someplace else to go and, you know, continue, you know, your checklist of where I've been.
0: Yeah, I totally get that. I remember when I went to Armenia, I have no desire to go back over there. Of course, I speak Russian, so it's not an issue. When I went to Holland, we just kind of hung out in Holland and went to Brussels and to Germany real quick, just real quick jaunts. And then but everybody spoke English. No desire to go back to Holland. No desire. So I get that. I get that. But yet there's a lot of people that keep on going back and back and back for some reason.
1: Yeah. In certain areas, I think I would go back so I could like see a little bit more of things that we saw on the tour. And you go like, oh, I'd like to see the inside instead of just the outside.
0: Yeah. Yeah, I get that. That's kind of that's an interesting thought. Well, good for you. Congratulations. I'm glad that you went. Is that music I hear?
1: Yes.
0: Oh, I'll tell you what. Thank you very much for sharing that with us today.
1: All right.
0: And then, you know, maybe we can get you to show some of your pictures and we'll put a TV show together. How's that sound?
1: Okay.
0: All right. We'll be back after this, ladies and gentlemen.
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And that is me. Thank you very much. Nick Fedoroff here. We started off. No, we're going to say we ended the show with producer Pam. She never comes on the air like that. It's been years. You know, it's been years, Pam. Yeah, it's actually been years since she's been on like that, to where we talked for any amount of time. And like I said, maybe I can twist her arm into sharing some of her pictures, and we'll put together some type of montage and go on the vacation with her. Of course, we're going to have to see. Did you take pictures of plants? Some? Okay. Castles? Churches? Okay. All right. So we got enough for a show right there. We've been to different places across the world with other people. So why can't we go with Pam as well? All right. Then we'll do that. But we did start off the program talking about my top seven bushes, plants, vegetables that you can grow, and you should start growing them right now, even though it may be 5,000 degrees outside. Remember, you do want to protect these plants if it gets even unreasonably hot for us, but you plant them because your soil temperatures are warmer than your air temperatures, and that right there is a really great combination for the plants to get started. You could start these plants either in with seeds, or you could plant them with sets, already grown plants. Let's go down to your local nursery garden center. If they're there, then you can put them in, okay? What were those plants? Well, we have bush beans, carrots, beets, broccoli, kale, lettuce, bunching onions, and number eight as our bonus happened to be cabbage. Every one of these are just absolutely great plants for our root crops. We have to remember one major thing, and that major thing is what? That major thing is to make sure... Is that music? I can't tell. No. That one thing is to make sure that you do not have rocks in the soil. It's okay to have rocks in the head, but not rocks in the soil, because the last thing you want is a carrot that's not straight as a carrot should be straight. When they start growing, it'll hit a rock and it'll deflect and becomes kind of deformed looking, and that's the same with beets. Everything else, totally different story. The only thing you have to worry about with the lettuce and the cabbage, and maybe even the crawling,

0: Nick Fedoroff, and it'll take you to my site. 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I put videos up all the time, things that are not here, that are not seen on my TV show. And we put some TV show stuff too. So remember that. All right. Whenever out in the yard and garden, green side up.
1: There's an old story about a man walking along the beach, and he leans over and picks up a starfish that had been washed ashore and tossed it back into the ocean. And his grandson said to him, "But Grandpa, there are thousands of starfish on the beach. What makes you think that makes any difference?" And he said, "Well, grandson, it made a difference to that one." 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
4: The founder of Flock Cameras says his surveillance company helps fight crime, but some

It's never too late. Never too late to call us over here at 1-800-405-NICK. I'm Nick Fedoroff. Thank you very much for tuning into this hour of the program. Today, we're going to talk about something that we actually never really focus on, and that is going to be flowers. Yeah, in particular, my top flowers that we can plant right now. That's what we want to do. Don't put away or throw away those don't put the trowel away just because we're in a transitional period. This is actually the prime time to get color started for a knockout fall garden, even a jump on next spring, whether you're scattering seeds or trucking in sets. Here are my top flowers to plant right now. Number one on the list happened to be zinnias, because zinnias were first collected by the Spanish explorers in Mexico, who found the wild bloom so impressive that they nicknamed them mal de ojos, or sickness of the eyes, a far cry from today's vibrant hybrids. Now, that being said, the best way to get these zinnias off the ground was actually in the ground, and you could sow them with seeds now, because we have air temperatures which are typically cooler than soil temperatures. And these soil temperatures are really important to make sure that you understand that that combination is perfect for them to grow. So I don't want you to freak out thinking, oh no, I can't do any of this, because you can do this right now. Zinnias germinate fast in warm soil, and they'll bloom in as little as 6 to 8 weeks. So you want to choose a sunny location with good air circulation to keep the powdery mildew away that the late summer humidity can bring on to the plants. And the important part is to deadhead the spent blooms regularly to keep the plant pumping out fresh flowers until the frost comes. And then when the frost comes, we'll talk about what to do after that. Now, this next one is a plant that you probably think, like, why are we talking about this one? Because isn't it just a summer flower? Au contraire, or how do they say that? Nay, sunflowers. Now, we're not talking about the giant sunflowers that get up to 12 feet tall. There are sunflowers that get 6 to 8 inches tall. And what's really fun about them, just in general, is that sunflowers were domesticated by the Native American tribes as far back as 3000 BC. Those guys were on top of the gardening aspect. I got to tell you, we have learned so much from them. It's ridiculous. And some evidence suggests that they were cultivated even before corn. That's how important this was actually done for them. Now, here's the whole thing about sunflowers and growing them for fall crops. We're not growing them for the seeds themselves. You want to choose a quick maturing dwarf variety or a branching variety, so the blooms you still get before the season ends. Sow the seeds directly in the ground, about an inch or so, in the sunniest bed that you have, because they're going to need that. Now, again, the seeds or the flowers, they're only going to get, maybe 6, 8, 12 inches tall. Get the compact varieties. In fact, you've heard me talk about it before. Even for a spring/summer crop, you're going to really, really love these things, because you can stair step them. Start small, get the next variety. I wouldn't get a variety much more than, and this is pushing it, 24 inches tall. And you're going to get these blooms on there. Some of them are singular, like you would see the giant sunflowers, but some of them will have like multiple heads. And it's really a fun thing to see them as they are stair-stepped that way. And you grow them by seed. They grow so fast, you're not going to have to worry about this. Now, the whole thing about it is that we do need to water deeply, but less often, to encourage strong, deep roots instead of these top-heavy stalks. But
be forewarned, like their cousins, the 12-footers, sometimes we do have to stake them. Now, remember that they're going to follow the sun. So you want to put them in a sunny location. Don't put them too close to each other. You know, use the spacing like the directions say, so there's air movement in between them. And then they will follow the sun. So typically, we plant them on an eastern side so that when the sun comes up over to the western side, that they're going to end up pointing in that direction, say like from noon, 1 o'clock on. That is a pro tip that you're not going to find anywhere else. The next plant, very, very common, fun plant to have. You get them because they're just great plants. That's all. Now, despite the names of French and American marigolds, these are both types that are actually originated in Mexico and Central America, and they were brought into Europe by Spanish traders in the 1500s. Very well-established plants. I actually like the smell of the flower of the plants. And you have to remember, marigolds are also plants that we used for companion planting, even in vegetable gardens in particular, like with tomatoes and stuff. We're not going to be planting any tomatoes, but you can plant them near your vegetable gardens. And especially if you happen to look up and have learned from me my top vegetables to plant, you could still put these out as companion plants towards them. Absolutely great. Now, the best part about these plants is that not only can you sow seeds, but you could also put out transplant for fast color. Marigolds often flower in under 8 weeks, if not sooner, and you need to be on top of pinching the plants back because you got to encourage bushier growth. You don't want these plants to get all big or to get those flowers on there so that they're get all gross and browning out. You want them to bush out. So the more you prune them, believe it or not, the better that they are. And they absolutely love the sun. So again, plant them near vegetables. Many gardeners, they absolutely love them. They swear that marigolds are perfect for deterring pests like aphids and thrips and other insects in their garden. And that's because they happen to have a unique thing about them, which is they have pyrethroids, natural pyrethroids inside of the plant. That's part of the smell you smell. Remember I told you I like the smell? That's part of the smell you smell. It's those pyrethroids. And it permeates through the garden, and the insects just don't like it. So that right there is the hot ticket for the plants for growing during this particular time. Okay, we are talking about gardening. We're talking about the absolute best plants, flowers that you could start right now, and they're going to take you into the next season. I mean, even though it's really hot right now, you could do this. And remember, if it gets too ridiculously hot, what we're going to do is that we're going to protect them somehow, whether it's putting up umbrellas or if it's putting up some type of shade cloth or even laying out a bed sheet. Just make sure nobody's in the bed first. All right, I'm Nick Fedoroff. We will be back right after this. Don't go anywhere.

0: Hey, neighbor, get some sod put in?
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2: 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But yours looks so much greener and thicker than mine. What's going on?
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Okay, welcome back, everybody. Nick Fedorov here. Let's continue on with... I always do this. Cosmos. That's the next flower that we're going to talk about over here. Now, I have a nephew, actually great-nephew, named Cosmo, and he's not a flower, he's a little boy. But Cosmos, well, that comes from the name, a Greek name, word for beautiful or ordered universe. The name in Spanish, priests in Mexico are said to have given it for its flower, for its perfectly balanced petals. Gorgeous plant to have. Oh my goodness, if you never had one before, they're so easy to grow. Now, direct sow into well-draining soil, because Cosmos actually prefers being a little bit on the lean side, so you can actually skip any kind of heavy fertilizing on these things. So that's why what part of what makes these things so easy to grow. Now, as with all of our planting with seeds, space the seedlings a foot apart, since the mature plants are going to get tall and airy. Now, this is where we have to understand what a stake is. A stake does not necessarily come from a cow in the world of gardening. It comes from a branch of a tree. Sometimes you can go to the local nursery or garden center and buy different types of stakes where you could put them in the ground and then they have a hoop on the top that helps hold the plant up. If you're going to put just a piece of wood next to it, you're going to have to be able to put some types of ties at the bottom, whether they be a twisty tie, whether they be a zip tie. It really doesn't matter, because these things, they do get a little bit on the taller side in open, windy spots. And the stems, they are delicate. And by staking them up, it's going to keep them from flopping all over the place, because that's really the last thing that you want these things to do. You want them to be as symmetrical. And by the way, there's no shame on doing this. This is an actual good thing. And because you are planting them a foot apart, they're going to kind of grow toward each other pretty well, but they have to be helped by staking them. The next plant up on our list here, which happens to be one of my top favorites here, are pansies. And they get their name from the French word pensée. I don't know if that's pronounced correctly or not, meaning thought. Because the flowers, they look like they have a face on them, and they were once thought to resemble a person's deep contemplation on these things. Now, you can actually set these out, set the young plants out now, all the way for spring color, because they're actually going to grow when it is cool. They thrive more in the cool, but you got to get them started. So you can possibly buy sets right now, but it'd probably be better to start these off in seed. You want them

They have full sun. They're absolutely beautiful plants. Now, you want to plant them in a spot with just a little bit of afternoon shade. So don't put them in a full western exposure. If your late summer days are still hot, that's why you want to have them kind of protected. Now, there are some of these varieties that are self-deadheading. In other words, the flower will come off of them without any problem. You don't have to touch them. But otherwise, faithfully deadhead these plants. And this way, they're going to go to seed, and you don't want them to do that. You want them to bring out brand new flowers on a regular basis. Now, one of the really cool things about pansies is that they're edible. You can actually, as long as you're not spraying chemicals on there and you're doing organic fertilizer, you're going to be okay with this. This right here is a great thing to really do. You know, you've probably seen pansies and Johnny jump ups, which are kind of like miniature pansies. You could take these things and you could put them in salads, or they actually make a great dip. And what you would do is get the darker flowers, the purples and the blues or the reds and the yellows. Well, yellow is really not a dark color, but you would take and you could keep the color palette all together. Don't go mixing them because you're probably going to get a brown. You keep them all together, and then you space them out. Well, anyways, you chop them up real fine, add them to sour cream. It'll change the color of the sour cream. It'll give it a little floral essence, and that right there is a hot ticket for something that the pros don't want to tell you. I want you to do that. Next plant up is probably one of the funnest plants that are ever around. And we're talking about the snapdragons, because they get their playful name by squeezing the sides of the blooms, and they open and close like maybe a little dragon's mouth. It is so fun to trick the kids into thinking that these little flowers are actually talking. You push them in and out like this and they open up, and it's so cute. Anyway, you want to set these things out. You can set them out in seeds. You can put transplants out. And really, your transplants are probably a little bit easier to grow, because your seed starting can be a little bit slow to get established. But it's, like I said, we're at that beginning period over here. You will be able to get them to grow. Now, the thing about these things is that you want them to bush out. So you're going to want them to pinch that central stem when the plants are young to encourage more bushier, more flourishing growth. Now, and as they get bigger, they kind of get woody. So get in there and prune those things down. It's really, really important to do this. Now, choose a cool season blooming variety so the plants can perform all through fall into winter in the mild climates. You're going to really love the way these plants just are going to talk to you. And these are another plants that you may have to stake up. Just like the cosmos, you may have to stake these up. So kind of keep that in mind. And then we have the sweet alyssum. The sweet alyssum was once believed by ancient herbalists to cure the bite of a rabid dog, which is actually how the plant earned its botanical name from the Greek alyssa, meaning without madness. Now, direct sow these seeds thinly in the soil surface. It needs light to germinate, so don't bury it. And use a low border or fill as a low border or filler. It spreads quickly, and it's going to bloom, and it's going to kind of look like snow if you do this property, it's going to look like snow, let's put it that way. And it'll be around in about 4 or 6 weeks that they're going to start growing on you. Shear the plants back lightly if they start looking leggy, and they're going to flush out brand new flowers. And our bonus plant, well, those are the asters. Aster is Greek for star, a name inspired by flowers, their star-shaped blooms, and the ancient lesson held by the burning aster leaves could ward off evil spirits. Now, set out young plants now for a classic burst of fall color right when many other flowers fade. Space those plants 18 inches apart for good airflow, which is going to help prevent powdery mildew, and then pinch back those growing tips
midsummer for bushier plants. Stop pinching the buds once they start to appear. So don't let the calendar fool you. Get some seeds and sets in the ground this week, and you'll have color in the garden long after everyone else's flower beds have called it quits. And that's this week's Dirt in the Garden. All right, we're going to be back right after this break. We're going to be sharing more information and ideas for you. I don't want you to go anywhere. My name is Nick Fedorov. We're going to be talking about some things that are happening over here at the thingsgreen.com Botanical Gardens that you're just not going to believe. And believe me, it's hard for me to believe that it's happening at the gardens as well. Don't go anywhere.

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3: Mostly sunny today with a stray shower or thunderstorm possible, a high of 85 degrees. Partly cloudy tonight, maybe a shower or thunderstorm, 65 overnight. Clouding up tomorrow with afternoon thunderstorms, a high in the mid-80s, and more scattered thunderstorms Tuesday, cooler, a high of 81.
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0: ABC News, I'm Brian Clark. The recent Senate primary for Democrats in Michigan highlighted party divisions. It was progressive Abdul Al-Sayed winning the Senate nomination. And today, Representative Alexandria Ocasio-Cortez of New York tells ABC's This Week that as the party wants to take back control of houses of Congress, they're all under one big tent.
1: This really is a moment, not just in Michigan, but across the country, where the party is unifying. The party is unifying and it is focused on the November elections. We understand that our priority is the working class of this country.
0: Israeli Prime Minister Benjamin Netanyahu says Israel rejects President Trump's 15-point plan for peace in Gaza and that Israel will not fully withdraw, will not withdraw troops until Hamas fully disarms. More hot temperatures expected in the West as wildfires continue. One near Reno is more than 6,000 acres in size. This is ABC News.
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Welcome, everybody. Nick Fedoroff here. Thank you very much. I sure hope you enjoyed my top plants, my top flowers that you can actually grow, and you could start the whole process right now. Okay, so here at the thingsgreen.com Botanical Gardens, we have a lot of test plots. Some of the vegetables where we grow and the things that we grow, I should say not just vegetables, some of them we grow for other people, for businesses. We grow things for ourselves. We grow things because we want to find out whether or not you're going to enjoy these things or not, and what exactly happens when you plant at different times and such. Well, one of the things we did is that we realized that our pickling cucumbers, they were horrible this year. They grew great. Absolutely grew great. They looked beautiful. They were nice and plump. In fact, I harvested a couple of giants the other day. Now, pickling cucumbers, you only want them to get about 4 to 6 inches big, right? And they're going to be about, if you were to take your thumb and forefinger and put a circle, maybe not quite, yeah, about that round. Make a circle like that, a little bit less. Anyway, the thing of pickling cucumbers is that they get bitter really easily. So you have to pump them with water. So I got to tell you, when we pumped them with water like crazy this year, but for some reason they just weren't having it. Now, typically what I do is I have one garden bed. Now, my garden beds are average 6 feet. I have most of our stuff, not all of it, most of it is in raised beds. Our beds are either 6 to 8 feet long, and they're about 3 feet deep. Normally what I'll do is I'll dedicate one of these planters to just a cucumber, and I grow them so they're just growing on the ground like crazy, and then maybe one of them or two of them I'll take and I'll grow up. Now, I grew all of these today. I should say I grew these cukes on trellises this time. Absolutely love the concept. That normally does have there's no effect or reason why. I'm a strong believer that when you grow them on your trellis and you're trellising these things up, I actually think you get fewer of them. But you get better looking ones because they're typically much straighter as opposed to growing on the ground. That's the advantage of doing that. So anyway, I decided about 3 weeks ago, maybe 4 weeks ago at the absolute most, I decided, you know, I'm going to do a full proof planting of some other vegetables. So I had where I normally grow my dill, or grew, now I don't say normally, but I grew it this last year. And we had an early crop of dill. I mean, I was growing the dill. I think I started them in December or January. And then by May, they were done. So I ripped all those out. I let the whole thing sit for a while. And then, in fact, I even let it get weedy. I had no problem with that. So the whole thing kind of got weedy. And then I came through and I pulled all the weeds out. I added some compost to everything. Then I planted some They are Armenian cucumbers. Sometimes they call them Japanese cucumbers, but the Armenian cucumbers, you know what, do they call that? Yeah, they'll call them both the same. These are the ones that'll get around. The Japanese cucumbers, by the way, are the real big ones. The Armenian ones, they're small. They'll get, say, 6 to 8 inches. Again, if you were to take your forefinger and thumb, put them together, that's how big they are diameter-wise. They don't have big seeds to them. But I have to tell you, you could abuse the Japanese variety. You could abuse the Armenian variety, and they don't get bitter. They stay. It is really cool to see how they actually will absorb, and they just don't care. So what I ended up doing is that right where the drip line is at, I planted 1, 2, 3 seeds. That was it. 3 seeds. 2 of the seeds took off like crazy. We had germination within 2 days, maybe 3 at the most. And then today, those two that are on the side of each other, and they're
They're about 6 feet apart from each other, maybe 5 feet because I planted about a foot in. Yeah, I guess it'd be 4 feet, huh? Anyway, so I planted them up. I put a tomato cage on both of them right away so that they can grow up. And they started grabbing on to those cages, holding on for dear life. And they are just climbing, climbing. You got to go to my social media sites. I have several of them. Find out which one it is. Type my name in there. You're going to find me. And look for the cucumbers. They are growing. I don't think I posted this one, though. I have so many blooms on one of them. It's actually a little bit of a smaller of a plant. It is just amazing. Plant number three just started to grow. And it's probably got maybe three or four tiny leaves on there. That particular one I'm going to let grow and ramble on the ground since I have the other two that are side by side doing so well. They are doing absolutely great. Now, is it too late for the cucumbers? Well, it's too late for tomatoes. You'd be hard-pressed unless you got a very short seasoned tomato. If you grew maybe Tiny Tims, these are the little tiny ones, you might be able to get some cherry tomatoes to blossom because they don't get very big. But these cucumbers, boy, I tell you, I'm going to do whatever I can. Even if I got to put some plastic up to protect them, should the weather change. It's not going to change for me. I'm okay. We have sunshine 365 at thethingsgreen.com at Botanical Gardens, and that's really cool. So that's what is going on with the cucumbers. That being said, we need to go for a quick little break. And when we come back, more information and ideas for the beginning in season gardener.

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0: Hey, welcome everybody. I am Nick Fedoroff. Thank you very much for tuning into this hour of the program where we talk about gardening, landscaping. I help you out with all of your indoor and outdoor living ideas. Okay, so this is actually kind of a fun thing that I am doing at the thingsgreen.com Botanical Gardens. I never in my life thought that I would ever grow a childhood type of crop, shall we call it. When I was a kid, my folks would, I'd go to the market with them, and they would allow us to buy these 18-inch to 24-inch, maybe they were only 12 inches because I was a little kid, sticks. Now, these sticks were just not any kind of sticks. They were sugarcane. Now, I know that when people go to places like Hawaii and they will go to markets and they buy these things and they'll bring them home or they'll eat them there, it is just such a sweet memory as a child on a summer day. You're sitting on the porch. You got your transistor radio. If you are not old enough to know what a transistor radio is, ask your parents what they are. Look it up, because transistor radios were the cat's meow back in the day. And I happened to have my blue Radio Shack transistor radio. I had a black one at one time, but that one right there, when I saw the blue, I said, I had to have that. When you're listening to your favorite music, and at that time, it was Jan and Dean and the Beach Boys and the Beatles and all those guys, and you've got the, you've got it on the porch there, and you're 8 years old, and you're just biting and you're slurping up on this beautiful stick called sugarcane. Well, I did a television show, I don't know, maybe it was last year, year and a half ago, if that long. And it was it was at a Cambodian church. And everybody over there spoke Cambodian, except for me and the pastor of the church. So as we're leaving, I noticed in a very in a corner where the cars were parked that there was a bunch of sugarcane over there. I said, let's talk about that. And it was a lady that was there. Oh, my goodness. She just opened up my eyes to this sugarcane because I never thought about growing it. And I'm not in a quote-unquote zone where I should be growing it. You know, you go there, and you know me, I'm a big, big guy in microenvironments. This is a microenvironment that I created for the sugarcane. So the lady gave me, I think it was 5 canes that were about 18 inches long. I took them, I hardened them off, I stuck them in the ground. You stick them in at an angle, by the way. So I stuck them in the ground and I just left them alone. A couple of them took off right away. The other ones, not so much. And then I blink my eyes. I now have sugarcane that the plants that are about, oh, maybe they're 7 feet tall, solid. A lot of them are burned because of the heat. A lot of, and you know what? I leave the burned parts on the plant. You know, that's probably something we should talk about. You leave the burned parts on the plant. I don't care whether it's from the heat or whether it's from frost. Whenever a plant leaf is burned, leave it on the plant because it's protecting the rest of the plant only until you're 100% sure that the frost or the heat is not going to burn any longer. That's when you take the leaves off of the plant. So I've got a lot of burned stuff on there. But I'm coming back on a regular basis and I'm watering it because I need the little extra humidity for the plants. Oddly enough, they don't take a lot of water, even though they have a lot of water in Cambodia. But these right here, this particular variety, they don't need a lot. I am starting to see canes, sugar canes. So the leaves, what I was talking about, were about 8 feet tall, 7, 8 feet tall. The canes themselves, they're about 5 feet. They're going to get at least 10 to 12 feet tall at their maturity. It is so hard for me to not get in there and to say, hey, I want to take and I want to harvest these things right now. So I guess the bottom line here is that If you create a microenvironment for any plant like this, here at the thingsgreen.com Botanical Gardens, these are the things that we do for you. And of course, this one is kind of selfish. My original intention was not to leave it in this particular planter. My original intention was to, let's get them started. I didn't want the things to dry up on me. And I was going to take them, in all things, I was going to plant them in a fiberglass tub. It's like not a jacuzzi. It was just a regular tub, a shower tub. And it's a decorative one. And it had a crack in it. I bought it at the auction for $5. Where are you going to get a pot for $5? You're not going to get a container anywhere for $5. So I figured I'd put that in the yard. It has a hole in the bottom, get plenty of drainage. I wasn't going to worry about it, and I was going to make sure that it wasn't touching the ground. Anyway, we could talk about this more at another time. That's the way we do it over here. We're going to go for a break.
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0: All right, let's get to it over here. We're going to go to Marilyn now. Hi, Marilyn. How you doing?
7: Hi, I'm great. How are you?
0: I'm doing well. What's on your gardening mind?
7: Okay, I have critters just destroying my tomatoes. I have black bugs running around, and I got the books out and looked, and it's like I determined that they were stink bugs. And I was picking them off and squishing them. But now I'm getting, like, I don't want to exaggerate, but hundreds of little orange critters, smaller than the black or brown st- stink bugs, but they're just all over the tomatoes, and they suck out the juice, and the tomatoes are worthless. I mean, it's just useless. And just this morning, I found them on my goji berries. So I didn't want to use harsh chemicals. I wanted to be organic, but I've given that up. tell me what to spray.
0: Oh, that's too funny. I tell you what, you know what? You don't have to give up as far okay. as the organic is concerned, because what I'm going to do is I'm going to recommend something for you that is okay. organic. And it's has the silliest name that you're ever going to imagine, but it is a all-purpose kind of contact spray for these things. And it's called Good. Captain Jack's Dead Bug Brew.
7: Captain Jack, Dead
0: Bug Brew.
7: Now, if brew. You,
0: yeah. Now, if you go to any nursery and you ask for it or look around for it, it's mm-hmm. it has a very distinctive looking container that it comes in. You remember that guy that was on that movie Bernie's, the dead guy on Bernie's?
7: No, but
0: of their vacation with Bernie's. Anyway, it's got a guy. He's wearing a Panama hat and he's got a mustache and it's kind of a cartoon character on the front of the container. And it's okay. and it's anything but a not. I mean, it's a serious thing that they have. But the best part is that it is a organic material that will work.
7: Well, I prefer that. Yes.
0: Yeah, which will work on a menagerie of different insects. So I would stick with that. Give that a whirl and see what happens, okay?
7: I'll go out this afternoon and look for it. Thank you so much.
0: Oh, you're very welcome. You take care of yourself, and thank you for calling. Bye-bye.
7: Thank you. Bye-bye.
0: All right. There we go. A happy camper. That's what I'm talking about over here. You see, there are differences. There are things that we can do to offset these things, and we don't have to use nasty chemicals in every situation. But there are times when we do, and that's a process that we call Integrated Pest Management, IPM. And under IPM, it allows us to do things as naturally and biologically and as non-chemically as possible. And when you have that combination, you are really gardening the best way. So you do it that way before you bring on any harsh chemicals. And I, oddly enough, you're going to find that same information from the chemical companies as well. That's what they'll end up doing. All right, I'm Nick Fedoroff. Nick Fedoroff on

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Thank you very much, especially in that state of panic. All right, ladies and gentlemen, until next time, Greenside up.

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2: The son of former President Joe Biden shared an update on his father's health status, says ABC's Stephen Portnoy.
3: In an interview with the BBC, Hunter Biden says his father's prostate cancer, which had spread to his bones, has now gone further. Hunter Biden says his father's cancer is now very painful and very debilitating, but he says the 83-year-old former president is still out there doing his thing. Asked about this, Biden's office declined to comment.
2: The 46th president announced last summer that he had been diagnosed with metastatic prostate cancer. California students are preparing to return to class, and under new rules, the state's Phone Free Schools Act requires public schools to either ban or restrict smartphone use. Districts in the Bay Area are responding, says Dustin Dorsey with affiliate KGO.
4: We spoke with Oakland Unified School District Communications Director John Sasaki about the changes on ABC 7 at 7.
5: We just want to make sure that the kids are focused in classroom.
6: Yes.
5: They're focused on their studies. They're interacting with their peers. They're talking and engaging with their staff, teachers, etc. So we just want to make sure that we're getting rid of the distractions and keeping kids really on task.
4: Oakland Unified has one of the most restrictive versions of the policy. They're requiring all students to lock up their phones for the entire school day.
2: Two people, including a 5-month-old girl, were killed after a boat capsized off Liberty Island in New York Harbor. A 27-year-old woman was also killed. 12 others had to be rescued. I'm Brian Clark, ABC News.
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12: Mostly sunny today with a stray shower or thunderstorm possible, a high of 85 degrees. Partly cloudy tonight, maybe a shower or thunderstorm, 65 overnight. Clouding up tomorrow with afternoon thunderstorms, a high in the mid-80s, and more scattered thunderstorms Tuesday, cooler, a high of 81.
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They're some of our favorites. And our next story comes from a Colorado listener. 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

0: My name is Patty Kingsbaker, and I grew up in Miami. My dad was the boxing coach for the University of Miami. And but they discontinued boxing in 1954, I believe. But at the time, I mean, he had two jobs. He worked for the Coral Gables Fire Department, and he was the boxing coach for the University of Miami. So when they discontinued boxing, he started refereeing. And so as when I was growing up, I'm not sure how old I was when he started taking me to the fights, but I feel like I was at least seven. So every Friday night, I was over on Miami Beach with my dad and going to the fights. So I grew up like knowing all the boxers and in growing up in that world. I mean, I just loved boxing. So we found out that the Johansson-Patterson heavyweight championship fight was going to be in Miami. And of course, you know, I was like, my dad's going to referee, you know, but they don't find out who's going to referee a fight until like 5 minutes before the fight. They come over and get tagged, you know, to do it. So long story short, my dad, there was one other referee that I knew was probably had enough experience, or that it was between my dad and this other guy. Well, and his name was Cy Godfrey, and my dad was Billy Regan. And, but Cy refereed a 10 rounder right before the main event. And so I knew that my dad was, so I hit it. You know, I just was headed down towards to see my dad, you know, to go, yeah, you're going to get this fight. And I was behind the bleachers, but they were holding the crowd back. And all of a sudden I looked up and like 10 feet in front of me is Frank Sinatra. And he's standing there with that, you know, he had his finger on his coat over his shoulder. He had the hat on. And I was stopped in my tracks. I was like, oh my God, that's Frank Sinatra. So I never made it down ringside to talk to my dad before the fight. But he did, in fact, referee the fight. And it was when Patterson regained the title from Johansson. And so when I found my dad after the fight, of course, the first thing I said to him wasn't, you got to referee the fight. It was like, Daddy, I saw Frank Sinatra, you know. So anyway, the story had kind of circulated through the fighters and Chris Dundee, who was the promoter at the time. And, you know, everybody gave me a hard time for not getting his autograph. And I was like, I was just scared. I didn't know what to do. So it was a few months later, I think, and I was at the fights with my dad, and Chris Dundee came up to me and he goes, all right, Frank's coming in tonight, and he's going to come in through that door over there, all right, at 9 o'clock. So you keep your eyes peeled and you go get your autograph this time. So sure enough, at 9 o'clock, that door opened and in comes Frank, and I'm ready. And so I go hauling over there. They're taking him to his seat. But the thing was, is Chris forgot to tell security to let me through. So they're not letting me through. And again, can't get his autograph. So I was just so disappointed because I felt like I had a clear path that night. Anyway, I went home and I ended up writing him a letter. And he was performing over at the Fontainebleau at the time. And I wrote him a letter and I explained everything. I explained that my dad had refereed the championship fight, that I had been standing 10 feet, you know, with a clear path to him, but was scared. And that Chris had told me he was coming in the other night. And that, I had my paper and pen ready, but then security wouldn't let me through. And I said, so now it looks like I'm never going to get your autograph. You know, if you could just send it to me, that I would really appreciate it. So, and I mailed the letter off to Frank Sinatra at the Fontainebleau Hotel. So it was a few days later, maybe, I don't know, but my dad called me chuckling and he said, I got the strangest phone call today. And he was working at the fire station at the time. And he said, this guy calls me and he goes, are you the Billy Regan that refereed the Johansson-Patterson fight? And he said, yeah. He said, oh, God, thank God. Frank's been driving us nuts. Your daughter wrote him a letter. Somebody threw away the envelope. He doesn't have an address, and he wants to send her a picture. So my dad gave him the address, and I have my autographed picture from Frank Sinatra from that.
1: 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And look, if you've got stories like it, send them to OurAmericanStories.com. 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And I can just picture it. I mean, and Frank was always working on that image no matter where he walked. That coat was over his back, just like on so many of his records. And that hat, that signature hat, was always there. And there was a day when he played little places like the Fountain Blue. By the way, that hotel is still there and it still has top line entertainment. And if you want to get a taste of the old Miami, it's still there. And South Beach is still a great place to go and have some fun listening.

to some great music and enjoy the sun. Patty Kingsbaker's story, her story of her encounter, well, her almost encounter with Frank Sinatra, here on Our American Stories.

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1: 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Owasco Lake comes in at 11 miles long and almost 180 feet deep and has over 210 billion gallons of water in it. Owasco Lake is almost entirely surrounded by agriculture. 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
5: And we continue with Our American Stories. And one topic we love on this show is education. We've done stories with many important thinkers, Dr. Larry Arnn at Hillsdale College, Arizona State University's Michael Crow, to name a few. Today we'll hear from a man who served on the front lines of education reform in West Philadelphia, David P. Hardy. David is a distinguished fellow at the Commonwealth Foundation and the co-founder and retired CEO of Boys Latin, an all-boys school.

0: in his home city that mandated that city kids learn the dead language. Here's Dave with his story.
1: I'll tell you, I did get in trouble one time. Here you go. I was with a bunch of guys. This is my senior year of high school. And I hung out with these guys who were older than me, and they went to Cheney University, right? So I'm out there on a Sunday night with these guys at Cheney. We're coming back on Route 3, Westchester Pike. And we stopped at a gas station, and the guy who was driving wasn't even his car. He starts taking oil from the gas station, okay? So I go in to pay for the gas, and the guy says, I saw your friend stealing the oil. You better tell him to put it back, which I told him when we got in the car, but he pulled off. And I kept telling him, look, let me out. I'd rather walk home than get in trouble. But they wouldn't let me out. At the corner of Route 3 and Route 1, it seemed like every cop in Delaware County surrounded us. Now, these guys were all over 18, so they went to the adult place. I went to the juvenile sweat box, graffiti all over it, like Maddie from K&A was arrested for shoplifting here, stuff like that, right? So, at about 2:30 in the morning, my mother walks in. She's followed by my sister, who thought it was pretty funny, and my sister's boyfriend, who probably heard my mother complaining all the way from North Philly to 69th Street. And I actually wanted the cops to let me stay in jail that night because I knew what I was going to get on the way home. And I know I got it about how it was embarrassing, how she hopes that it's not in the papers because the neighbors probably wouldn't speak to her. I mean, she did the whole core dump of guilt on me. But that's the kind of stuff you got from her. She was a master of guilt. She knew how to make you feel guilty. My mother worked for the federal government. She worked for the Veterans Administration. I think she worked there for like 35 years. And one of the things that she always talked about when I was young was things that couldn't happen because she was a federal employee, to keep everybody in line. Like if I stood out on the corner and she didn't like who I was standing out on the corner with, she called me in the house. And that was the one thing. You know, if you get arrested, they'll know that I work for the VA. I believe that crap, too. Nobody knew that what a clerk from the VA looked on 27th and York was doing. I mean, how smart was I? That was her thing in driving me. She always made a point of pointing out who was doing well from the neighborhood and school. Always a point of saying, you know, this person got straight. My cousin Bobby was a really good student. She would always talk about him. Guy across the street, oh man, she loved him. And here's the deal. He got the Union League Good Citizenship Award. And man, you would have thought he got like the Congressional Medal of Honor or something. I don't think his parents made as big a deal of it as my mom did. Oh, she, every time he would walk by and she was talking to somebody, she'd call him over. And, you know what he did? Okay. So when I got the award and I took that home, she was speechless. She was speechless. And I gotta tell you, she took that thing. I got a frame for it. She really valued that. And at first I always said, I'm glad I got that award so I could shut her up. But the fact is that I saw the pride that she took in that, and it did make me feel good. Obviously, she valued education. This woman never lied. She never lied about anything. If somebody called the house and you didn't want to speak to them, she wouldn't say you weren't home. She would always, oh, no, you have to speak. You know, I mean, she never lied about anything. But she lied for two of my three schools. My brother and my oldest sister went to our neighborhood school. And my mother did not like that school. She didn't think they learned enough. She wasn't happy with the quality of the education. She also knew people who lived one block north of us who went to a different school that was better resourced and got better results from the school. So my mom used my

0: my godmother's address, which honestly wasn't more than like 50 yards from my house. That's how tight this thing was. Now, I went to an elementary school that had an orchestra program. I played the string bass, okay? We had a full orchestra. I was in science fair. We had the option of four foreign languages: French, Spanish, Latin, German. My friends weren't in that kind of stuff. They didn't have that at the other school. With neighborhood public schools, people are assigned to that school, and they're going to get the same amount of money whether you go there or not, whether your kids do their homework or not, whether your kids learn or not. And that is pretty obvious from the door. In my neighborhood school, all you could take was Spanish. The problem was, they didn't tell me that they were lying. So every time they asked me my address at school, I told them my address. They looked at me like I was stupid, like I didn't know the address. So then I had to get the talk about, we did this so you can go to a better school. But I got the mom told a lie. I think I said that once. I got popped for saying that. I went into education as kind of a time to kind of get back. I wanted to find some neighborhood school that I could work at, maybe for 3 or 4 months, and help the kids out. And I'm sure they were all there waiting for me to come in and be the miracle of their life. And so I saw this thing in the paper, this ad for a school for at-risk kids in North Philadelphia. I thought I was probably an at-risk kid at some point. So I show up at the school, and it was horrible. This neighborhood was declared by the Philadelphia Inquirer as the worst square mile in Pennsylvania. The level of poverty, joblessness, rampant drug sales on just about every corner. In fact, the corner north of us, there were 27 different drug organizations selling on that corner. And the public schools mirrored the neighborhood. So the public schools were some of the worst performing schools in Philadelphia. Now, this was like 1986. There was a craze going around with rap where you would do a beatbox. You would make all kinds of noises, okay? Kids would erupt into this stuff out of nowhere. You'd be given a lesson, all of a sudden they start making all kinds of stupid noises. It's crazy. It was crazy. And the kids always thought everything was like really, really funny. Anything that they didn't understand was really, really funny. I remember thinking, these kids are the strangest kids I ever saw. My plan was, as soon as that year was over, I was getting out of there, and I still don't understand what I did. But the principal came to me a couple of days before school ended, and he says, well, are you going to come back next year? And I said, yes. I really don't know why. I did not like it. So when I went back in September, I had the middle school kids, 6th, 7th, and 8th graders. That's when I fell in love with teaching, because they were very impressionable. And I remember being in middle school. I know how goofy middle school kids are. So I gave them a lot of grace for that. And I also got them to look at things and try things that they ordinarily wouldn't have wanted to do. I had them reading Shakespeare. I had them reading all kinds of poets. I taught them a little bit about the Anglo-Saxon language. I took the course in Old English when I was in college, that I could read this stuff or I could write some of those different letters that they had was always impressive. But I really got into the whole idea of teaching.
1: When we come back, more of the story of David P. Hardy, an innovator, an educator, and lover of children, here on Our American Stories.
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9: ABC News, I'm Brian Clark. Former Secretary of Defense Mark Esper, who served in the first Trump administration, says other countries should exert economic pressure on Iran. It's following Iran's foreign minister saying the U.S. must correct its behavior for talks over the Strait of Hormuz to resume.
10: While that agreement sits on a precipice, they've put forward demands of the United States, which frankly are ridiculous and should be rejected out of hand. Demands such as the withdrawal of all U.S. forces from the region, reimbursement for the costs of the war.
9: He was on ABC's This Week. Israel's Prime Minister Benjamin Netanyahu says Israel's rejecting President Trump's 15-point plan for peace in Gaza, saying Israel will not withdraw troops until Hamas completely disarms. 97 wildfires are burning across 15 states in the U.S., and one of them, the Bug Fire, is now more than 6,000 acres burning near Reno, Nevada. This is ABC News.
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0: we continue with our American stories and with Dave Hardy's story. When we last left off, to give back to his community and help inner-city kids struggling with school, Dave volunteered to teach in one of the worst schools in one of the worst neighborhoods of Philadelphia. He didn't enjoy the experience and didn't want to return, but something pushed him to do so anyway, and it would change his life. Let's return to the story.
1: A good student is a good citizen. A good citizen is somebody who follows the rules and tries to do things the right way. That starts in school. I was watching something on public television, and somehow they brought up Cotton Mather. I remember the name Cotton Mather from history, but I couldn't quite remember why he was so important. So I start reading about him, and I saw that he went to Boston Latin. And then I start reading about Boston Latin and all the people that came out of Boston Latin. And I thought maybe by having something like that, where students had to learn a language that was completely foreign to them, it would make them more dependent on the teachers and the school. We wanted to do an all-boys school, an academic school, because if you didn't have an academic focus and the guys just came there expecting to do what they normally did in high school in Philadelphia, that would be Animal House. People go to charter schools because they choose that school. They don't have to. You have to have something to make people want to come and make them want to stay. And it's not about gimmicks, because people come for one reason. They come for a better education. The only people who were really against it were people who were tied to the school district, concerned about charter schools creating competition. And what happened was, we applied for the school. You'd have to go before the school district board. But about 3 weeks before we were supposed to go in front of the school board, they had the Women's Law Project come in and say that our school was constitutionally illegal because it was all male. So I asked, where was the complaint? Because they really didn't have any. We had to get parents to protest. We had to get two legal opinions done, one by a woman at St. John's University, and then we got one done by a local law firm because the school district said that the first legal opinion didn't count because she wasn't from Philadelphia. We did all that. When they saw the politics were on our side, they gave in, and that's how we got the school. Anybody who saw what was happening at Boys Latin had to be impressed, because you had guys in jackets and ties, khaki pants put together. You saw these guys with book bags, because I got to tell you, you can go by a lot of high schools and see kids walking in there without a book in their hand. Discipline was important. Attendance was important. These were all things that they weren't able to do on a regular basis, particularly with young men. When parents saw that we could do it, they went out and talked about it. And it wasn't long before we had a pretty good reputation citywide. What kind of boys came to Boys Latin? All types of boys. There were guys who came there who were good students at their old school and came right in and were good students with us. There were guys who were okay students at their old school, but in a different environment, they shaped up and they became good students. And then we had guys who in their old school were hellraisers. My favorite one, he's a Philadelphia School District employee today. He came to us. He had a disciplinary pack, I'd say 4 inches thick, throwing chairs and cursing and fighting and doing all kinds of crazy stuff. And when we saw that, I called his mother and I said, you know, this is going to be a serious school. He's got to do his work and he can't be disruptive, because it's going to help. It's not only going to hurt him, it's going to hurt other students. And she said, you know, he's never really had a chance. I think what he needs is a chance. And I said, well, that's one thing we can give. It doesn't cost us anything. We'll give him a chance. So I was able to get him some uniforms, because I knew that his mom was struggling a little bit. She had other kids and everything. So we got him uniforms. And then he came to the summer session that we had. I didn't hear from him. I didn't know who he was, really. But then he got kicked out of class for something. And I said to him, you know, you got to cut that out or you get in trouble here. Now go back to class. And he turned around and he walked in the opposite direction of the class. I'm going, what the hell's wrong with him? So I jumped right in front of him. Now this is a guy who had a 4-inch thick disciplinary record of throwing chairs and fighting and all that kind of stuff. So I wasn't quite sure what he was going to do. So I said to him, look, where are you going? He says, I'm going home. And I said, you can't go home. We don't quit here. Go back to class. He turned around and went back to class. Honest to God, I never had another problem out of him for 4 years. He graduated from our school. He went to Goucher. He graduated from Goucher College, no easy college, in 4 years. And now he works for the School District of Philadelphia. That's the kind of thing that happened at our school. It was an environment for boys who understood boys, who knew how to motivate boys. And, you know, a lot of them said this. They said they didn't answer questions when they went to a co-ed school because they were afraid they'd be wrong and the girls would laugh at them. I mean, that's what you used to hear girls say 30, 40 years ago. I don't want to say anything in front of the boys because they'll laugh at me if I say it. You know, come on. The whole thing is turned upside down. And what happened in our school is because we had a school where everybody was expected to do the same thing and we enforced it that way, that we got a lot of cooperation. Because another thing wrong with a lot of public schools is that they have rules, but nobody has to follow them, or everybody doesn't have to follow. When we had the school for the overage, under-credentialed kids, so the school district, because they assigned the kids to us, the school district insisted that we have a metal detector. So we got a metal detector. So I never had metal detectors at schools because I think that's a sign that your school's in trouble anyway. But I wanted to enforce that all students come to the metal detector. So we had a few pregnant girls. And the first thing they say is, I'm pregnant. I don't have to go through the metal detector. And so we let them walk around. And then I started thinking, my wife had 2 kids. We went on planes when she was pregnant with each one of those kids. And she always went through the metal detector. Why is it that our girls can't get through? So I looked at the name on the metal detector. I called the company and asked them. And they said, of course, pregnant women can go through the metal detector. And they sent me the studies that showed it was okay. So then about 3 months later, we have a visit. We have our official visit from the school district. And we had a fire drill scheduled for that day. And the teacher said, let's not have it. We're going to have the people from the school. I said, no, let them see our fire drill. So we had the fire drill. We had people come back in, and of course, everybody had to go back through the metal detector. And the people from the school district asked me, how could I get the pregnant girls to go through a metal detector? And I said, it doesn't hurt them. I showed them the study and everything. And the guy from the school district told me that not only did they have problems with pregnant girls, there were people who asked for religious exemptions from the metal detector. Now, can you think of one religion that would be against metal detectors? Hey, that's the kind of nonsense that they live with. So the fact that we could run an all-boys school and they couldn't shouldn't be a surprise, because they fall for every kind of problem. They give credence to the most ridiculous problems. That's what made Boys Latin a different school.
0: And a special thanks to Dave Hardy. I love what he said at the beginning of that. A good student is a good citizen who tries to do the right things in the right way. And that starts in school. The story of Boys Latin in West Philadelphia and the story of Dave Hardy here on Our American Stories.
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0: And we return to Our American Stories. Up next, a story from a man many consider to be the best acoustic guitarist in the world. Interestingly, he's also a member of the Order of Australia and a Kentucky colonel. We're, of course, talking about Tommy Emmanuel. Here's Tommy's story of how he discovered music and himself. We'll be playing his music throughout the entire piece.
9: The musician's prayer is beautiful because it says, "Make me a hollow reed from which the pith of self has been blown." In other words, get rid of me and all my crap. my ego, my pride, my need for acceptance or any of that. Get rid of all that and just make me an open channel that the love that is in this universe may flow through me, through the music, and it may go out to other people and really help them in their lives. Looking back on my childhood, I just want to say that everything that was American was the best in the world. It was the best music, the best movies, the best cars, the best clothes, the best guitars.

0: the best everything came from this country. I started playing guitar because my mother could play guitar a bit, and she was trying to teach herself how to play Hawaiian music because it was very popular in the early 60s in Australia, in rural Australia where we come from. She wanted me to play rhythm for her, and she knew I had rhythm in me because when I was little, she would put my pram in front of the record player. I'd be screaming my lungs out, and she'd put music on and I'd go straight to sleep. And then when I was able to walk around and run around the house, when she put the washing in the washing machine and pulled the lever at the side and the machine went kung kung, kung kung, kung kung, kung kung, I came and danced with the washing machine. And sometimes I fell asleep leaning against the washing machine. So she knew there was something going on in me that could only be satisfied by rhythm and groove and stuff like that. So she got me a guitar when I turned 4 and showed me how to put my fingers on the chords. And she said to me 35 years later, she said it was like a miracle. I got the guitar in the morning, and in the afternoon, her and I played a couple of songs together, and she said, I played the time perfectly. I understood how the song worked, and we had fun playing together. And she just kept encouraging me and showing me new chords and new songs. And then the rest of my family took up instruments and we became a family band. By the time I was 5 and almost 6, we were already playing music festivals and coming out as the Emmanuel Family Band kind of thing. And what we played was music that we heard on the radio. It was Hawaiian music, instrumental surfy kind of music. There was a band from England called The Shadows, and they were the biggest influence on everybody in those days. But as a musician, my life really changed when I heard Chet Atkins.
1: Here's a tune written by the Los Indios Tabajaras. The boys from Brazil that found the guitar out in the jungle and didn't know what it was. They watched it for a month or so and it didn't explode, so they took it home and learned to play it. That's what they said, anyway. I believe them. Did you? They wrote this tune and it must have 1 million notes. I've never counted them. I'm afraid to. I don't think I could play it if I counted.
0: I knew that that's what I wanted to do. I wanted to play like that. I'd hadn't a clue what it was or how to do it, but that's what changed my life. I knew exactly where I belonged. I knew that I had to be a concert player. I had not a clue how I was going to get there. I spent all my teen years soaking up every record that I could find. I remember when I turned 16, I bought myself Carole King's Tapestry album. I bought Don McLean's American Pie, Gordon Lightfoot's albums. People turned me on to Ray Charles and Oscar Peterson and jazz music, and I discovered Wes Montgomery and people like that, right? That was good for me. And I spent, a good 20 years in the trenches. I had to play in bands. I had to entertain people in bars and places where people didn't listen, all that, so I could eat and pay a rent. And I had songs in movies. I wrote music themes for TV shows. I did comedy. I did game shows, playing with orchestra. Play with a string quartet, I played with a jazz band, I was a drummer in a band, I was a record producer. I did everything that you can imagine that a person can do in my home country. So I knew that in order for me to be really inspired and challenged, I had to go where people did everything a lot better, and that was here in America. I came to America the first time in 1980 to visit Chet Atkins, my hero, and he said to me then, this is where you

0: belong. You should be here in Nashville. And I just kept coming back and kept coming back. Personally, I got into drinking like some of my family members, you know, took uppers and downers and all that sort of stuff, and did all that stuff that most people do, until I crashed and burned too many times. I found a better way to live. I found salvation, really. I was raised in the church by my mother and father. But I never believed in the church, you know, probably because I met way too many hypocrites. So I have no desire to be a religious person and follow one particular path. When people talk about God, most people go, oh, I don't want to talk about that. But you can look at it like this. Okay, so because I'm a drunk and a drug addict in my body and in my spirit, I go to God, a group of drunks, or good orderly direction, or the gift of desperation. There's a few ways of saying the word, but I had to learn to surrender. I had to let go of my pride and my ego, which is what had been ruling me all my life, you know? And so I had to find a way of believing that there was a power greater than myself that could restore me to sanity, to normal. And that's what's happened, and it continues every day. So I definitely have a big faith in a higher power. That's the way I believe it's meant to be. We find out what works for us. You know, it has to be honest and it has to be real. So the proof to me that my higher power is working for me and I can trust it is the fact that I woke up this morning. A, I didn't feel like drinking. B, I didn't need to change how I felt. I was happy in my own skin. I'm happy how I feel today. I don't need to alter my thinking or my, you know. And that to me is a miracle, because I was at the point where I would wake up at 4 o'clock in the morning and start drinking, you know. Then I'd sleep again, then I'd wake up at midday and start drinking again. And I was going to die. That's where I was at. And it's a miracle that I survived and that I'm here in such good health today. There's simplicity in my life now, you know? So I'm really, really grateful.
1: And a special thanks to Jesse Edwards and to Monty Montgomery for the work on this story. And a thanks to Tommy Emmanuel. And go to YouTube and just Google Tommy's name and just listen to the way he plays the guitar. It's like nothing you've ever heard. Somewhere Over the Rainbow was my introduction to him at a club in Nashville. And I couldn't believe what I heard or saw, and I've been a fan ever since. And my goodness, his struggles, he was very open and very frank about them, with alcohol, with his pride, with ego. And then he found God, or a higher power, as he put it. And now there's a simplicity, he said, in my life. And you could hear a peace in his life. Tommy Emmanuel, virtuoso guitarist and a heck of a storyteller. His story here on Our American Stories.
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4: Mostly sunny today with a stray shower or thunderstorm possible, a high of 85 degrees. Partly cloudy tonight, maybe a shower or thunderstorm, 65 overnight. Clouding up tomorrow with afternoon thunderstorms, a high in the mid-80s, and more scattered thunderstorms Tuesday, cooler, a high of 81.
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5: From ABC News, I'm Brian Clark. Israeli Prime Minister Benjamin Netanyahu says he's rejecting President Trump's 15-point peace proposal for Gaza and that Israel will not withdraw its troops until Hamas fully disarms. Vice President J.D. Vance told Fox News Saturday the U.S. is making progress when it comes to Iran.
6: We're applying a whole host of tools, diplomatic, economic, military tools, to ensure that we get the best outcome for the American people. I feel quite confident we will get there, but we're still a bit in the middle of the game.
5: But Iran says it will not continue talks until the U.S. corrects its behavior. Former Secretary of Defense Mark Esper served in the first Trump administration, tells ABC's This Week this amounts to Iran claiming victory.
7: This is having global impacts, so we should multilateralize it, get our Asian allies on board, our European allies, others around the world, and really put economic pressure on this country and slowly strangle it until they come back to the negotiation table in a serious way.
5: President Trump has been attacking some Democratic Senate and congressional candidates as communists, and even some moderate Democrats say they're going to target the Democratic Socialists of America, saying that they pose a mortal danger to the party. One of the top progressive Democrats, Alexandria Ocasio-Cortez of New York, told ABC's This Week,
8: Democratic Socialists are fundamentally pro-democracy, and we believe in the ballot box. We believe in respecting the outcomes of elections and governing democratically.
5: 1 month after Lorenzo Salgado Arujo was shot and killed by an ICE officer in Houston, a group of supporters gathered to call for accountability. Andres Gonzalez said the community wants ICE agents to have body cameras rolling.
9: Everybody should be able to have, like, to see wherever it is. And
5: ICE's acting director said every agent will have one by the end of the month. You're listening to ABC News.
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5: 97 wildfires are burning across 15 states. One of them threatened homes near Santa Clarita, California. This man watched the response.
15: A helicopter was already here, and I heard

0: The helicopter coming over, and I went, hey, what's going on out there? And I popped my head out the door, and I went, oh my God, the hill's on fire. And then these guys start showing up, and instantly, I didn't think they were, you know, adamant about getting it out, but then they waited to burn a certain spot, and they just attacked it.
1: There were temporary evacuations in place. They have all been lifted related to that fire. Families in Chicago are demanding answers after dozens of decomposing bodies were found at a Southside funeral home earlier this week. ABC's Eric Horn has the latest from Chicago.
2: Latasha Johnson recounting her mother's funeral at South Chicago Chapel as police arrived Thursday awaiting a warrant to search the property.
3: If that would have happened with them coming in, it wouldn't have been it would have been chaos.
2: Johnson describing a horrendous smell, which she says the funeral director's husband claimed was mildew.
3: He got Lysol. You spraying Lysol over there.
2: The news breaking hours later, the medical examiner reporting the discovery of 56 bodies stored improperly.
1: The license of one of the directors has been revoked. Police are still investigating. And Jorge Messi, the father of soccer icon Lionel Messi, died in Argentina. He was 68. Local soccer club said he had been treated for an unspecified illness. I'm Brian Clark, ABC News.
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8: Mostly sunny today with a stray shower or thunderstorm possible, a high of 85 degrees. Partly cloudy tonight, maybe a shower or thunderstorm, 65 overnight. Clouding up tomorrow with afternoon thunderstorms, a high in the mid-80s, and more scattered thunderstorms Tuesday, cooler, a high of 81.
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0: Eve, and this is Our American Stories, and we tell stories about everything here on this show, from the arts to sports and from business to history and everything in between, including your stories. 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And our next story comes from our regular contributor, Kent Nerburn. Kent is the author of Letters to My Son, which is a compilation of letters written to his own son should Kent not live to see him into manhood. Today, Kent shares with us another one of his lessons. It's called Craig's Lesson.
1: Most young people I know, and many who are older, live in a quiet crisis of identity about their place in the world. Some, especially young women, spend their lives submerging their interests into the interests of others until they are not sure whether they have any identity at all. Others, very often young men, try desperately to impress others by parading their accomplishments and sense of self-importance in an attempt to make themselves seem somehow whole and finished. Still others of both sexes spend their time passing a brittle judgment on others they perceive as different or lesser than they are, in an attempt to establish their own identity at the expense of others. At the heart of each is the fear that someone else might pass judgment on who they are, and that they will be unmasked or found out for the uncertainty that is at their core.

0: When I was younger, I was as plagued with this fear as anyone else. Often I would dare not to act for fear of someone judging me. Other times, I forced myself into the center of discussions in a pitiful attempt to make sure I was recognized for everything I thought or did. I excluded others. I demeaned others. I pointed out their weaknesses and inconsistencies as a way of raising myself by lowering those around me. Sometimes I was aware of it, other times I was not. It took a chance comment by a friend of mine long after I had reached adulthood before I could begin to lift myself out of the uncertainty that surrounded my sense of self. Craig was a close friend of mine. He was one of those people who brought energy and life into any room he entered. He had an uncanny ability to focus his entire attention on you while you were talking, so you suddenly felt more important and more responsible than you had before he started listening. He made you better by being around him. People loved him. He and I went to graduate school together. We had a lot in common. We both were having women troubles. We both were seekers. We both were perhaps too aware of our own foibles for our own good. But he lived in the sunlight of the Spirit, while I lived under a full moon. We were like mirrors to each other, revealing dimensions of our beings that otherwise we never would have seen. One sunny autumn day, we were sitting in our study areas, half talking and half working on some now forgotten projects for our graduate degrees. I was staring out the window when I noticed one of my professors walking across the parking lot. He had been away all summer, and we had not parted on good terms. I had taken great offense at some suggestion he had made, and had, in turn, given great offense in my answer. We had not seen each other since that day. "Damn it," I said to Craig, "I don't want to see him." "Why not?" Craig asked. I explained what had happened the previous spring. "We left on bad terms," I said. "Besides, the guy just doesn't like me." Craig walked over and looked down at the passing figure. "I think you got it wrong," he said. "You're the one who's turning away, and you're just doing that because you're afraid. He probably thinks you don't like him, so he's not acting warm toward you. People are like that. They like people who like them. If you show him you're interested in him, he'll be interested in you. Go down and talk to him." Craig's words smarted. I walked tentatively down the stairs into the parking lot. I mustered my best smile and warmest feelings and greeted my professor and asked how his summer had been. He looked at me, genuinely surprised at my warmth, and put his arm over my shoulder. We walked off talking. Out of the corner of my eye, I could see Craig at the window, smiling broadly. It was so simple, yet I had never seen it. I was coming to all my encounters with a fear that others were judging me, when, in fact, they were afraid I was judging them. We were all living in a fear of being judged by the other, while the empty space between us was waiting to be filled by a simple gesture of honest caring. People like people who like them. Those words allowed me to see the world through new eyes. Instead of seeing judgment in the eyes of others, I saw need. Not deep, yawning need, but the simple human need to be noticed and cared about. I began to realize that most people were not waiting to judge the adequacy of my actions. They were waiting for the chance to share something about themselves. Craig knew this. He basked in people as if basking in sunlight. Their lives warmed him, and they loved sharing themselves with him. That was what made him so special. From that day forward, I turned my life around. It was not easy. I still spent too much time fearing the judgment of others, and I still got hurt when arrogant people took advantage of my openness and used it either to laugh at me or to demean me. But I found that by taking the chance and liking other people, the world opened up before me. I discovered a world of people I would never have known had I kept only to my own interests. Car mechanics, cashiers, crazy people, thieves all had their stories to tell. The wealthy, the poor, the powerful, and the lonely all were as full of dreams and doubts as I was. Farmers talked to me about tractors. Scientists spoke to me about atoms. I learned what it is like to grow up on the Australian coast, and I learned how it feels to pack boxes all day long. If you are the one who reaches out, if you are the one who dares to like people, the walls around you will fall away.
1: great job on that, Monty. A special thanks to Kent Nerborn. He's the author of Letters to My Son, A Father's Wisdom on Manhood, Life, and Love. People are like that. They like

0: people who like them. It was so simple, he said, I just never seen it. Kent Nerburn's story, Craig's lesson, here on Our American Story. 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
0: And we return to Our American Stories. Up next, a story from Nancy Breaux. Nancy is the office manager of the G.A.R. Cemetery in Miami, Oklahoma, one of the earliest cemeteries in Northeast Oklahoma. Many would think that the cemetery would be the end of the story, but it's just merely one bookend of a much larger collection of stories from unique individuals. Let's get into the story. Here's Nancy.
10: My name is Nancy Breaux. I am the GAR Cemetery's office manager, and I started this job in October of 2012. GAR stands for Grand Army of the Republic. It's an organization that was created after the Civil War, and their main goal was to have a cemetery location for their comrades, to have a place for their soldiers and their families to be buried. Since then, the cemetery has been handed over basically to the city of Miami. The GAR organization, Grand Army of the Republic, was a union organization. And this cemetery is unique in the fact that we have both Union and Confederate soldiers buried within this cemetery. And I believe the reason for that is the fact that the city became the owners of the cemetery and we allowed anyone to be buried here. And we have over 22,000 burials here. We have a gangster, a true life gangster, that run with the likes of George Machine Gun Kelly and others. We've got an actor that starred on, Dwayne Kelton is his name, starred on Gunsmoke and Charlie's Angels. We've got a Wild West bronc rider, world known. He went by Booger Red. He's here. He had a family-owned Wild West show, traveled all over the United States and even the world, took a show on the road. And his wife and children all performed in this Wild West show with him. His name, Booger Red, was a nickname that he picked up when he was younger. A friend of his and he put some dynamite in a tree and was going to blow it up. Well, somehow or another, he got too close to it and some of the tree hit him in the face. It blew up in his face and they put him in the wagon and taking him off to the doctor, and his friend looked in there and said, "You sure are boogered up," or something along that line. So it just stuck with him. You know, he had some pretty bad scarring on his face from it, so everybody called him Booger Red for that reason. Samuel Privet was his actual name, but it has his real name and then it has Booger Red on his marker. The cemetery manager at the time had did a fundraiser and earned money to have a marker put on his grave, and they did a ceremony to commemorate that several years ago. It was probably in 2011 that they did that. One of the more prominent burials that we have is John Beaver. He was the second chief to the Quapaw Indians. By second chief, I mean in relevance, for an example, to vice president of the tribe. So he was a miner. He was very wealthy. And he originally was buried on their Indian property out in the country, and the family ordered a life-sized statue of him to be placed at his burial site. But during the time in which he passed away, I believe in the early 30s, the roads out there were all unpaved and dirt roads and very hilly. And the trucking company that brought the statue could not make it up those hills. So the family made the decision to disinter him from their family allotment and bring him into GAR Cemetery, therefore setting his statue up here within our cemetery grounds. So we have a treasure trove of history here that we are always very eager to share. We also have a ceremony, generally in the fall, that we honor 15 fallen British cadets. They were stationed here during World War II to be trained to become pilots. So the name of the base was British Flying Training School No. 3 in Miami, Oklahoma. Now, There were over 2,000 of those cadets that flowed through here. Some of them washed out, obviously, but there were over 1,200 of them that actually earned their wings and went on to the war. Some survived the war and ended up having families, and obviously many of them didn't make it through the war. But during their training session here, during the years of 1941 to 1945, there were 15 cadets that lost their lives in training accidents. It was the understanding and the agreement with the different countries that if they did perish here in United States soil, that they would be interred here and not transferred back home. The main reason why they came to the United States to train is because their airways were so horribly dangerous. They were getting shot down before they could even learn to take off, basically. And the majority of the cadets that came over here hadn't even driven a car yet, but they learned to fly the airplane. So the whole experience for them was unfathomable. When you stop and think about it, that is why we have 15 British cadets that we honor here every year. We just recently, a couple of years ago, were able to obtain photographs of all of the 15 cadets that are buried here. And that was tough. That was really a tough situation to acquire, and it took me many years. Like I said, I started here in 2012, and we just got it a couple of years ago. So we have a group photograph of every course that came through except for group number 2. And I'm still looking for it. But not all of the pictures had the people's names below them. Number 1 didn't. So I had to ask one of the ex-cadets that was in his 90s to help me figure out which one it was, because he was one of the upper officers in his group. So it was pretty easy to figure him out. But it took me forever to get that done. Fortunately, no one in group 2 lost their life, so I didn't have to find anybody in that course. But just pinpointing who they are, because, you know, a lot of them, they have the same last name, there's only one initial. It was just time consuming. And the pictures aren't that great, but we do have them. So, I mean, I do get family members that do come here, but they don't always come to the office, which breaks my heart because I don't get to see them. Once those stories are forgotten, or the people that know those stories have passed, they're gone forever and no one can get them back. And it's so important to share your information and write it down. You know, we believe that every single person has their legacy. They have their story. We are on a mission to find those stories and those legacies and to keep everyone's legacies alive.
0: And a special thanks to Monty Montgomery for the post-production work, Chad Straley for the pre-production, and Katrina Hine for collecting this audio. And a special thanks to Nancy Bro, the office manager of the G.A.R. Cemetery in Miami, Oklahoma. And she is dead right. We've got to keep our memories and our legacies alive. That is what we do here on Our American Stories each and every day. More to come here on Our American Stories.

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6: ABC News, I'm Brian Clark. 3 months to the midterms and Democrats and Republicans are gearing up. The progressive Democrat who won Michigan's Senate primary, Abdul El-Sayed, said he spoke with former President Barack Obama by phone. Another notable progressive, Alexandria Ocasio-Cortez of New York, tells ABC's This Week that Democrats are all united under a big tent.
7: The Republican Party right now is jacking up prices, making housing impossible to afford, and we are focused on everything from health care to your grocery bill and making it more affordable for working people.
6: Iran could be a major issue in the midterms, and Iran's foreign minister says today that Iran's not going to have further negotiations with the U.S. over the Strait of Hormuz until the U.S. corrects its behavior. The interim director of ICE says that all ICE agents will be equipped with body-worn cameras by the end of the month. They have faced criticism after a series of deadly interactions. This is ABC News.
8: There's one man on this earth who really, truly gets it.
9: 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That's the truth.
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11: This is Lee Habib, and this is Our American Stories. From 1993 to 1997, Mike Judge captured the spirit of American adolescence, epitomized by two cheap and crummy animated cartoons. Here's Greg Hengler with a story of the highly popular television show, Beavis and Butthead.
12: The stupid and ugly have one advantage in life. Teachers expect nothing from them, so they can fly under the usual indoctrination that accompanies education.
13: What's this crap?
12: Thus, the stupid and ugly, if they aren't entirely stupid, have a greater chance of being original. They're allowed to speak the truth because no one cares what they say. Because they are stupid, they are free. Beavis and Butthead, two supremely stupid and excruciatingly ugly pubescent males who live somewhere in the Southwest.

0: were the biggest phenomenon on MTV since the heyday of Michael Jackson. Their laugh, low and breathy variations of superseded Wayne and Garth's "not" as the comic catchphrase. An album and a blockbuster movie were made, and their merchandising campaign swept across American malls.
1: Hold on, Cher.
2: So, like, but...
1: Is that true that you used to be, like, married to that Bono dude?
2: Bono, Sonny Bono.
1: Is that that dude that's, like, a cop in San Diego?
2: No, yeah. No, he was a mayor of Palm Springs.
1: He's a wuss.
3: Yeah, kinda.
0: Mike Judge is the creator of the television series Beavis and Butthead and co-creator of the television series King of the Hill. He also wrote and directed Office Space, the now cult film about IT workers that premiered in 1999. Here's Mike Judge.
4: I'd been interested in animation since I was a kid. I took a cartoon class at the YMCA. At the time, I didn't know what the signs of a junkie were, but now looking back, I'm pretty sure that my cartoon teacher was a junkie. Beavis and Butthead I had drawn in a sketchbook, and I kind of had them lying around, and there was this Sick and Twisted festival that Spike and Mike were doing. And I thought, I don't know if I'm going to have a career, but I may never have a chance like this again to just do whatever I want, get as out there as I want. Sometime after I'd done the first two shorts, I thought, okay, what should I should animate something with these guys? And I just went for a walk and came up with the whole idea for the short and the names and everything, I don't know, in probably like 2 or 3 minutes. I guess I was thinking about these just out of control 14-year-olds that I've known growing up.
3: That would be cool.
0: Beavis and Butthead was tested in front of a focus group in 1992. Here's executive producer Abby Turkley.
5: We wanted to develop it as a series. We tested it. It tested through the roof.
4: I didn't even know what a focus group was. I remember Abby Turkooli calling me and saying, we showed it to a focus group up in Chicago, and I've never seen a reaction like this. Best reaction I've ever seen. It was just funny to see, because I'm hearing my voice going, huh, you know, and then seeing these kids going, huh.
6: This said to be continued. Do you have the rest?
7: Would you like to see more?
6: Yeah.
5: In fact, one kid stayed after and said, Can I buy this out of the tape machine?
8: Okay. Could you, like, record the tape for us?
7: You want a copy of the tape? Okay.
0: Here's Judy McGrath, former president of MTV Networks, turned member of Amazon's board of directors.
9: And I thought, okay, I've been watching focus groups for, 10 years. I've never heard anyone say, can I buy the tape?
5: We tested it with women as well in separate groups. And I think the women were cooler at first.
10: Hated it. Absolutely hated it. It was irritating and ugly to look at. I just thought it was awful.
4: The first season, they were supposed to have 22 episodes on March 8th, and they had two. So we went on the air with two episodes. It was a show that was every day, and they were horrible. I mean, the first two episodes were awful. I don't know why anybody liked it. We cobbled together an episode out of two of my shorts and a bunch of videos.
11: It's not just about writing, it's about writing stupid, which I felt was a hard thing to do, really. It's like you have to go back to the place where thinking begins and stay there.
12: Do you think that's funny, Butthead?
4: Remember after the first episode aired, and I thought it was awful, and I was like, gonna bury my head in the sand, and Abby called and said, we got a one last night. I was like, what's a one mean? And they said, well, usually, that time slot is like a 0.6, 0.7. We got a one, and oh, good. Then the next night it was 1.2. The next night, it's the same episode airing over and over again. And by Friday it was like 1.8.
9: The first week it went on the air, probably the third night, we got phone calls from 5 or 6 movie studios saying, let's go right into production and make a movie. We heard from everybody. Retailers wanted to sell the clothes. Winger was going to reunite and go on the road. Warner Brothers wanted to make a live-action Wayne's World type movie. Right away it was, can you give me a Beavis and Butthead? So we literally put the brakes on everything for a while.
4: At first I was thinking of just, they're these two guys who are just around each other all the time. They don't have a lot of other friends or any other friends. And so there's just these inside jokes that just keep ongoing to the point where they're just kind of laughing all the time.
13: Okay, Armstrong.
14: Here.
13: Armijo.
14: Present.
13: Baca.
14: Yo.
13: Butt kiss. What's wrong with you two? We've been in school over 7 months now, and every single day when I call Daniel Buttkiss's name, you guys have to laugh. Is it really still that funny? Doesn't it ever get old? Are you going to laugh for the rest of your lives every time someone says the name Buttkiss? That does it. Principal's office now.
0: Here's head writer-producer for Beavis and Butthead, Christopher Brown.
15: They were clearly self-destructive.
16: You've had destructive impulses, right?
3: No.
15: But no matter how miserable their existence were, let's face it, they weren't living a great life. They didn't have a nice home. They didn't have a lot of money.
3: Money. Money. Money.
15: Girls didn't respond to them.
3: Hey, baby.
15: Other kids made fun of them and beat them up, like Todd. But they always managed to enjoy themselves. I mean, their laughter came through everything. Even when Todd kicks their and they're going, you know, oh, this sucks. They follow it up with a laugh.
3: Todd's cool.
17: Yeah. I think he likes them.
11: They are trying to figure things out, and they sort of, in their own way, philosophize about things, which is what's really great to write like that.
3: I bet they put all the stuff that sucks on in the morning just to, like, get us to go to school.
17: Yeah. I think it's working.
18: Usually I would start with the voice and then do the drawing. This one I started with the drawing, and I didn't know what they would sound like. And I just drawn ha-ha-ha on there. I started doing that laugh, and I was kind of, like, going, like, this is reminding me of something. Didn't think about it till probably 2 years into the show that it was, there was a guy at my high school. He was really smart, stoned all the time, but he would just, you'd see him in the hallway, and I would always see him when the hallway was empty, and he'd just start, like, he's one of these guys that he'd start going, hey, Mike. And so when I would do the voice, I would just kind of do the, and I would be doing it sort of to get into character, to get the voice sounding right. And then I'd go, well, that kind of sounds funny that he's just laughing all the time anyway.
1: And you've been listening to the story of Beavis and Butthead, with much of the storytelling coming from their creator, Mike Judge. And he was interested in animation as a kid, we learned, and he'd drawn these two characters in a sketchbook and the first two shorts, so he came up with the names and ideas to those shorts when he was on a walk. Tested in front of focus groups, it tested through the roof. When we come back, more of the story of Beavis and Butthead here on Our American Stories.
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23: And we return to Our American Stories and to Greg Hengler and the story of Beavis and Butthead and its creator, Mike Judge. Here's Judge.
18: The Beavis laugh, there was a guy who was actually in calculus class, and he was a really smart guy. He's now a nuclear engineer. Hope he doesn't figure out who he is that I'm talking about him. But we had a hot teacher, which was unheard of back then. She was a former Dallas Cowboys cheerleader. Anyway, he would get really excited, and he was biting his lip all the time and just kind of going like, like laughing at everything she said. So I started out with that laugh, and then I just kind of made his voice sound like the laugh, just like raspy, you know.
24: That's right, everyone. If we all work together and respect one another's space, we'll get through this crisis with a newfound sense of community.
25: Get out of the street, you long-haired panty waste!
18: Mr. Van Driessen, that was probably my favorite character other than Beavis to do the voice for. When I started doing that voice, I wasn't quite sure where I was getting it from. And then I remembered I used to be a musician, and I played with Sam Myers. And there's this guy from the Santa Barbara Blues Society there, and he was interviewing Sam. He just had this way of talking. He said, I remember him saying something like,
26: Sam, it must have been really wonderful for you having grown up in the Deep South to be able to travel to Europe and experience some of their culture and share some of your culture as well.
18: I wanted to have this hippie teacher who just believes that teaching can solve any problem. The problem with teenagers, it's all education. So it's always funny for me to see Mr. Van Driessen just try so hard and believe that they can be changed, and that not only do they not learn from his lessons, they usually learn the wrong
4: lesson from what he's saying.
5: Boy, oh boy, what I wouldn't give for 5 minutes alone with those little bastards that took my mower.
4: Mr. Anderson, there's probably been 5 or 6 people in my life that talked like that. I grew up in Albuquerque, New Mexico, actually, and it always seemed like every middle-aged authority figure had a Texas accent. I had a paper route when I was a kid. My brother and I had one. You'd go collect at the end of the month, door-to-door back then. We went up to the door, and the guy looked at us, you know, and so it was our first month collecting. He says,
5: "Well, you ain't my paper boy."
4: And my brother said, "Yeah, well, I know, your paper boy quit, and we're the new paper boys." And he,
5: "Well, I know what my paper boy looks like, and you ain't my paper boy."
4: Finally, my brother said, "Okay, well, if you don't pay, you know, we're going to have to cancel the paper." And he said,
5: "Oh, I'm going to get the paper when the real paper boy comes."
4: And finally, he swallowed his pride, and he phoned in a subscription. And
5: boy, I tell you what, Dusty, I felt like a one-legged cat trying to bury turds on a frozen pond out there today.
16: Whoa, it's Todd.
17: I know.
4: Actually, I think Sam and Chris first suggested the idea of a guy who beats the crap out of him, but they think he's really cool. To me, Todd reminds me of this. We had a family down at the end of our block when I was a kid, and the dad was a truck driver, and a couple of the kids had gone to jail, and they were teenagers while we were 10 and 11, and the middle one would just terrorize us. He'd come by on his motorcycle, ride on our lawn, patch the lawn, just scare the shit out of us whenever he could.
6: I would like nothing more than to kill you both with my bare hands.
4: There was a band director in ninth grade. I'm pretty sure he was an alcoholic. And he smelled like liquor in the morning. And he was just always, he was kind of shaking, always angry, always wound up. There was just this noise coming out of him. He was,
6: what are you doing? Watch your mouth, you little sons of...
4: Trey and Matt, the South Park guys, I remember them saying that Beavis and Butthead to them was like the blues, which was a really high compliment to me, because it's that kind of thing where it's just... it's the same thing over and over again, but it's good.
0: Here's South Park co-creator Trey Parker.
7: I remember right before South Park went on the air, actually, Mike took us out to give us advice, because he's just that cool of a guy. And he was sitting there going, "Well, you know, don't let people take advantage of you because they're dumb."
0: Here's writer Larry Doyle.
8: And Mike can make almost anything sound funny. That's a very hard quality to do. I thought that Mike could make even the lamest line sound funny. He could say, Butthead saying, "Make it snappy." And there's just something about the way he said it. And, it, you know, it helped a little bit that Butthead is a little bit of a lisp.
9: You men want a date.
3: Yeah. We want 2 of them, and make it snappy.
17: Yeah.
3: Get the kite, Beavis.
17: Cool.
8: When I was doing this profile for Rolling Stone, I remember that Patrick Stewart, Jean-Luc Picard, was a giant fan of the show, and he happily talked to me, not only for the article, but I'd say for about a half an hour afterwards about what episodes I had written and what his favorite episodes were.
10: Oh no. We cannot allow ourselves to think that.
0: Here again is Trey Parker.
7: The point of the show, you know, was the great satirical look at sort of where a lot of teenagers in America were at the time. And it really was, I think, a very scathing, very harsh, and almost a very open your eyes, people. And you know, now I know Mike enough to know that there was a lot more behind it, you know, and Mike is a very good guy and a very cool guy. And he actually, you know, was trying to say something, you know, that this is starting to be our youth. And if we're not careful, this is going to be our youth.
17: Yep, I'm starting to feel it.
3: You know, Beavis, it doesn't get any better than this.
7: Something that's good, it doesn't matter how great. It doesn't matter how slick it is. You don't need Disney. You don't need these sweet graphics. If something's funny and something's good, you can have it look that crappy. And it inspired us in that way just to go, let's just do it ourselves. We'll do it with construction paper if we have to. It really got us into this conversation about satire and how there was no good satire out there. And we wanted to do the same thing Mike did.
4: I always reference TV I grew up on because that's still... I guess it's whatever age you are, you're gonna, you know, the thing that really cements itself in your head is the first stuff you liked on television, and I loved the Beverly Hillbillies, Leave It to Beaver, Andy Griffith Show.
8: There's actually a line you could draw between Beavis and Butthead and Andy Griffith in terms of the style of the way the comedy worked. Even though the topics were very different, the character comedy was very much the same.
1: Oh, hey there, Master Cleaver. Aren't you supposed to be in school?
17: Well, I guess so. But all I know is I'm supposed to come in here and buy some cigarettes.
1: Hey, you wouldn't be buying these for Eddie now, would you?
17: Gee, how'd you know?
8: You know, if you look at it from a comedy math point of view, it's really very old-fashioned kind of humor, even though at the time it was upsetting people with the topics that it was. I mean, they were just dumb guys. And that's a real, there's a real long tradition of dumb guy comedies.
11: You guys aren't drunk. You're just stupid.
0: Here's former president of Viacom, Van Toffler.
12: I think it's really about being true to what, you know, teen boys do and the prism through which they see life, and particularly innocent ones like those two. I mean, they are really base, and whatever they feel comes out of their mouths. And I sort of was that when I was a teenager, I'm sad to say, but everyone knows Beavis and Butthead. You could relate to it, animated or real. They were part of your life at some point.
4: To me, Beavis and Butthead, when it's good, has that thing. It's a ridiculous premise. Three Stooges, it's the same thing over and over again, but I can keep watching it. Cheech and Chong, I don't, you know, you just kind of want to be there with those guys. And I kind of hoped that Beavis and Butthead would be in that category.
17: I'm just glad it's finally over. You know what I'm saying?
24: Yeah, really. At least now we can get on with our lives.
23: And a terrific job on the production, editing, and storytelling by our own Greg Hengler. And my goodness, you heard from Mike Judge, from all kinds of folks, the creators of South Park, studio executives, about the remarkable story of this show. And let's remember, this did not market test well with women. Even though women know well teenage boys, to this day, my wife doesn't laugh at the Three Stooges. And I do. And they've been with me, well, through all my life. Just as the South Park guys said about Beavis and Butthead. It's like the blues. It's the same thing over and over again. But it's good. And what Judge said, you just want to be there with those guys. Again, the same thing over and over again. But there's just something about them. They're companions through your life. And laughing through your life with your companions. That's the thing. There's also that great point they made about not needing Disney-quality animation. And this is true. If the story's great and the characters are great, the rest of that stuff can actually get in the way. The story of Beavis and Butthead, the characters, Mr. Van Driessen, Mr. Anderson, so brilliantly caricatured, but characters that seem to spring up in our own lives. Story of Beavis and Butthead here on Our American Stories.

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3: This Sunday, Blueprint.
4: In the words of Muhammad Ali, we shook up the world.
3: What Michigan's primary reveals about the Democratic Party's direction and the path to winning in November.
4: The power of our many is greater than the power of their money.
3: Can a progressive win in a battleground state? I'll talk to Abdul Al-Sayed, the winner of the Democratic Senate primary in Michigan. Plus, depleted? Are America's weapons stockpiles running low?
5: We have certain types of munitions that are very powerful, that we have unlimited, virtual unlimited supply. We have others where it's a little bit tighter.
3: What it could mean for the war with Iran and U.S. military readiness. I'll talk to Democratic Senator Chris Murphy of Connecticut and Republican Senator Jim Banks of Indiana. And stalled. The U.S. economy unexpectedly loses jobs. What does it signal about the economy and the midterm elections ahead? Joining me for insight and analysis are NBC News Chief Capitol Hill correspondent Ryan Nobles, former Republican Congressman Carlos Curbelo, and former Democratic Congresswoman Val Demings. Welcome to Sunday. It's Meet the Press.
6: From NBC News in Washington, the longest-running show in television history, this is Meet the Press with Kristen Welker.
3: Good Sunday morning. With just over 12 weeks to go until November's midterm elections, the fight for control of Congress is taking shape, with pressure building in the key battleground states that will determine the balance of power in Washington. For Democrats, the path to retake the Senate majority is nearly impossible without holding on to Michigan. This week, progressive candidate Abdul Al-Sayed defeated Congresswoman Haley Stevens in the Democratic primary for Michigan's Senate seat. He will face off against former Republican Congressman Mike Rogers in November. Friday night, Michigan Democrats held a unity rally headlined by former Transportation Secretary Pete Buttigieg.
7: Now, we have just 88 days to make sure that things go right. The stakes are high, and people from around the country, people from around the world, are watching the state of Michigan right now to see if we have the capability to put together that coalition to win. And we will win.
3: And Republicans are already making the Michigan race a test of the Democratic Party's direction, with President Trump seizing on Al-Sayed's progressive politics and labeling him a communist.
5: We do better against the communists, according to every poll. The poll says we do better against the communists. So he won, and so I think I'm happy. I put out a statement. Congratulations to the Republican Party.
3: And joining me now is Michigan's Democratic Senate nominee, Abdul Al-Sayed. Dr. Al-Sayed, welcome to Meet the Press.
8: Thanks for having me.
3: Thank you so much for being here, and congratulations. Let's talk about your victory this week. You narrowly defeated Congresswoman Haley Stevens. And when you actually add up all of the votes, the vote totals that went to Stevens and Mallory McMorrow, a majority of voters actually ended up voting for candidates who are more moderate than you. So how do you win over those voters who voted for someone else?
8: Well, thank you, Kristen. I'm really just grateful for everybody who participated. And the overwhelming recognition of the vote tallies is that 500,000 more Democrats

0: voted than did Republicans in that election. If that happens, we are going to win in a landslide. Now, I know that we had it out with a very tough primary. There were a lot of issues that were discussed and differences that were identified and fixated on. But I will tell you this, that all of us agree that our differences are far smaller than what we agree on. And what we agree on is that Donald Trump has been an existential threat to our democracy. He is costing us jobs. He is costing us more at almost every aspect of our lives, whether it's our gas, our groceries, or our health care. And that Mike Rogers is going to be nothing more than a rubber stamp on Donald Trump's disastrous economic and foreign policies. And so this is an opportunity for us to come together, to mend fences, to build together the coalition that is going to defeat Mike Rogers in November and defeat Trumpism over the next 2 years.
1: Well, let me ask you about some news that we are learning this morning. Local outlets reporting that you spoke to former President Barack Obama on the phone. I know you're not going to give me every detail of the call, but what was the crux of his message to you, Dr. El-Sayed?
0: Well, Kristen, you're right. I like to keep private conversations private, but it was a really warm and inspiring conversation. I got to be honest with you, I never saw myself ever able to run for public office. I literally told former President Bill Clinton that at my college graduation, in which I was the senior speaker and he was the main speaker. And I then watched the next year Barack Hussein Obama run for and win the presidency. I watched him serve with a level of class, a level of elegance that we could only pine for now. So I really enjoyed the conversation. I was grateful for his advice. It was very warm, very inviting. And I know that he knows the critical role that Michigan is going to play in holding Trump accountable, in winning back the Senate, and in building forward the future that we need.
1: Is he going to campaign with you, Dr. El-Sayed?
0: Look, I really hope so. And it was a really good conversation about what we need to do to be able to win. And obviously, this is somebody who knows a lot about winning Michigan.
1: And just to be clear, do you anticipate he'll show up on the campaign trail with you? Is that one of the broad topics you all discussed?
0: Look, we talked a lot about what it'll take to win. Obviously, his presence in here in Michigan would mean so much to the coalition that helped elect him. So I hope that we get to campaign together.
1: One of the big issues you ran on, of course, was Medicare for All. So let's talk about that. You served as a public health official in Michigan. You even co-authored a book making the case for Medicare for All. Senator Bernie Sanders also campaigned on it as a presidential candidate back in 2016. 10 years later, this idea still does not have a majority support in Congress. If you were to win in November, Dr. El-Sayed, how do you make Medicare for All a reality when so far it has not had enough support?
0: Well, Kristen, I've been up and down my state, and everywhere I go, people say the same things. It just shouldn't be this hard. And one of the big things that they bring up is the fact that they're worried about having to see a doctor if they get sick and what that'll mean for them. The median deductible, meaning the money that you pay to get the health care you already thought you paid for every single month, is about $4,500 for a family of four. That, considering the fact that the median income is about $80,000, means that you're going to lose more than a whole paycheck just to actually pay for the health care you thought you already paid for. Our system has only gotten less and less effective, less efficient over time as we've watched health insurance corporations collude with big hospitals and the pharmaceutical industry to figure out how to pick more and more of our dollars out of our pocket to put into theirs. We don't have to live like this. We have an opportunity to guarantee cradle-to-grave health care from the moment that somebody is born to the moment that they expire, God willing, at 120 years of life after a long, healthy life in their sleep peacefully. And it would guarantee them the health care that they need independent of the circumstances, wherever they needed to go. That is the kind of security we've never had in this country, and it's the kind of security that the healthcare corporations have denied us. So we're watching more people support Medicare for All every day. We're watching more elected officials support Medicare for All every day. And in a lot of ways, this campaign was a referendum on whether or not we want healthcare here or bomb somewhere else. And I think the Michigan voter chose healthcare here.
1: Well, you know, some Americans worry, though, you can only make Medicare free and universal if you increase taxes. So if you are elected and make this push, would you need to increase taxes?
0: As I've said across this campaign, I am for taxing billionaires their wealth.
1: What about people who make less than a billion and less than $1 million, though, Dr. El-Sayed? What about people making less than $1 million?
0: So for the average person, and you look at your W-2, if you're an employee, he gets paid every 2 weeks or 4 weeks. after you pay your taxes, the next biggest check that comes off the top of your pay stub is to your health insurance company. So imagine instead of paying that to your health insurance company, whose CEO makes $20 million a year, instead you paid a little bit more in taxes for healthcare that you wouldn't lose if you lost your job or turned 26 or got married or got divorced. I think all of us would be a lot more interested in that kind of a system if we knew that our healthcare would be free at the point of care and would be free without having to worry about losing it in general. So there's an opportunity here, I think, to trade what we give to a big corporation who gets to decide who we get to see and who we don't for a little bit more paid into FICA. And I think that's a trade that's worth making. I think the broader public understands that that's a trade worth making, considering how many people are holding medical debt, a third of all Michigan households right now.
1: Just to be very clear, you're describing this trade-off. You are effectively acknowledging that people making less than $1 million could see their taxes go up. I just want to be very clear. Is that a yes?
0: I'm saying that we'd be paying for healthcare in a different way. Instead of paying a health insurance company whose CEO makes $20 million, I would much rather pay for durable healthcare into a government, which, of course, we all know provides healthcare for seniors who need healthcare the most. So if I'm trading paying a CEO to make more money or paying a government to guarantee me healthcare, I'm picking the latter every time.
1: All right, let's talk about another big issue that dominated the campaign and will undoubtedly be a big topic of conversation in the general election, your criticism of Israel. President Trump had this to say after your win this week. I'm going to play it. Get your reaction on the other side. Take a look.
2: He doesn't love Israel. He doesn't love Jewish people. He hates them. He hates them with a passion that burns in his heart.
1: What's your reaction to that, Dr. Al-Sayed?
0: I love and revere Judaism and the Jewish people. I believe they're a light unto the world. I grew up in a community that had a large Jewish population. I was so grateful to get to be invited to Seder and to Shul and to Bar and Bat Mitzvahs. I'm really honored for what I learned and got to share with my Jewish sisters and brothers. But they are not the same as AIPAC in Israel. AIPAC is an organization that spent, what, $30 million to beat me so that we could they could have one vote, one more vote in the U.S. Senate to guarantee that our taxpayer dollars would be sent abroad to subsidize a foreign government's military to do the worst things, genocide, apartheid, take us into wars we have no business fighting. And I'm running for Senate here in Michigan. I believe that we have a responsibility here in Michigan. I want our tax dollars spent to provide good schools, to pay for health care, to rebuild our roads here in Michigan, rather than it being sent abroad to subsidize foreign militaries. That's not just Israel, by the way. That is also Egypt and Saudi Arabia and Jordan and Pakistan. So I believe in international law. I believe in equal rights to peace, dignity, and self-determination for all people. I believe in a process that allows a free Palestinian people and free Jewish Israeli people to come together around what they believe the ultimate peace should look like. And I believe that our tax dollars should be spent on the things that are needed here in Michigan rather than to subsidize foreign militaries abroad.
1: Let me follow up with you on that point. You've said, you've just reiterated that you would rule out unconditional foreign military aid to Israel. Just to be very clear, is there any scenario where you would approve more aid to Israel, more military aid in any form?
0: Well, if we were in a scenario where there were equal rights to peace, dignity, and self-determination for the Palestinian people and Jewish Israeli people, and they had come together to achieve that ultimate peace, and there were circumstances in which that was guaranteed, there would be a very, very different circumstance. But for right now, we are in a situation where we are continuously subsidizing the military of a state that has behaved in ways that can only be described as rogue. You think about the genocide in Gaza. You think about the continued attempt to annex southern Lebanon. These are things that we cannot subsidize, considering the fact that we have kids who need better schools and better roads and bridges and better health care here in America.
1: You're saying you would not support sending aid to Israel, which was attacked by Hamas, but you have also said that you would support sending military aid to Ukraine, which was, of course, attacked and invaded by Russia. Where do you draw the line there?
0: Well, in Ukraine, you're talking about attacks from a leader of a neighboring sovereign country who clearly violated international law in attempting to breach the sovereignty of the Ukrainian public. That is conditional on that circumstance. We have been offering unconditional foreign military aid to Israel, independent of the circumstances, for years and years and years. And might I say, it's not just Israel, it's also Egypt, it's also Jordan, it's also Saudi Arabia. That's the difference. It's about the conditions. So when we're talking about taking on Putin and his violation of international law, I do believe

0: We have a responsibility to uphold international law and therefore to support Ukraine in its efforts.
1: You have said, and I want to talk about your political identity now, you have said you're not a democratic socialist. You were backed by Senator Bernie Sanders, who, of course, proudly says he is a democratic socialist. You've even attended events hosted by the Democratic Socialists of America. Where do you differ from Senator Sanders? Is there one policy issue where you can point out a difference?
0: Capitalism. You know, I'm a scientist, and I believe in good, thoughtful, evidence-based solutions to problems. You know, when it comes to the question of capitalism, allocating capital based on supply and demand, at the level at which it's supposed to work, where you have free entry and exit into markets, you know, I support that idea. I understand right now, though, that we don't live under capitalism. We live under corporatism. You have huge corporations that have used their power, in effect, to try and buy politicians so that those politicians will turn around and help them use government to protect their position in markets. That is anti-capitalist. And look, you can go back to Adam Smith, the guy who coined the idea of capitalism, and he understood that the biggest risk to capitalism was not government regulation. It was always monopoly and oligopoly. If you think about the circumstances that we live under right now, the power of the biggest players in almost every market, both to squeeze labor to pay us less and to raise prices so that we have to pay more, that has been anti-capitalist on its own terms. And so it's not that you have to be a socialist to believe that the government has a role in protecting a market or guaranteeing us health care or fixing our roads and bridges or providing us good schools. It's that you have to understand what capitalism is and how it works.
1: I want to give you an opportunity to respond to some of the other attacks against you. This is an ad by the Republican Party. Take a look.
2: Abdulrahman Mohammed El-Sayed, the most radical Senate candidate in America.
3: I'm pretty damn dangerous.
2: El-Sayed pledged support for the leader of the Muslim Brotherhood, a designated foreign terrorist group.
1: Radical, dangerous. How do you respond?
0: We always knew they were going to go here. I mean, notice how they chose to use my full name in echoes to exactly what they did against President Obama. At the end of the day, it's not radical to believe that people should be able to afford their groceries. It's not radical to believe that you should have health care in this country. It's not radical to believe that you don't think the president should be able to deny elections or make $2.2 billion off of his role in office. It's not radical to believe that all of us should be able to breathe clean air and drink clean water. Those are the things that I've been fighting for. I believe in an America where all of us can come together to build together government of the people, by the people, and for the people. Now, they're going to try and paint me as a certain thing, given my name. But I also think it's important for us to recognize that America has a long history of embracing. America is a lot bigger than very small people like Donald Trump or J.D. Vance or Mike Rogers want to make it out to be. And so I'm grateful for all that America has given me, and I'm grateful for the opportunity now to put myself out there and ask my fellow Michiganders for their stake in our democracy to be able to build an America that's more just, that's more equitable, that's more sustainable, that's more empowering, that's more American than the vision that Donald Trump, J.D. Vance, and Mike Rogers have for it.
1: You know, you faced scrutiny for campaigning with socialist streamer Hassan Piker, who has made a series of inflammatory comments, as you well know, including saying America deserved 9/11, describing Hamas as a lesser evil than Israel. Do you plan to continue to campaign with Hassan Piker in the general election campaign?
0: Look, I'm less concerned now with who I'm campaigning with, a lot more concerned about who I'm campaigning to. We got a lot of work to do to continue to build the coalition that's going to beat Mike Rogers.
1: I'm Would you welcome him, though, on the campaign trail with
0: like
1: you?
0: Like I said, I'm a lot more focused on who I'm campaigning to. So I think we have this notion sometimes on shows like this that we cannot or should not talk to certain groups of people. And I'll tell you that the 3 million people who listen to Hassan are people I want to make sure understand that there's a pathway into our politics around getting money out of politics so we can keep money back in pockets and pass Medicare for All. And so I'm going to continue to have the conversations with those folks who we desperately need to reach out to, just like I'm going to continue to have conversations with seniors in senior homes, folks up north, folks in Detroit, folks in Grand Rapids. So again, I'm a lot more focused on who I'm campaigning to rather than who I might campaign with.
1: When asked about Hassan Piker's comments on 9/11, Senator Bernie Sanders called it a dumb statement. Do you agree? Do you disavow those comments that America deserved 9/11?
0: Of course. Of course, it was a dumb statement. And of course, I think Hassan himself would say that was a dumb statement. He disavowed it. So, yes, America didn't deserve 9/11. But, you know, to sit here and play gotcha politics with a dumb thing somebody said out of context that they disavowed themselves to say, oh, well, what does that mean about what you think? I want to be held accountable for what I say and what I do. Rather than this idea that we've we're so stuck in cancel culture that all of us agreed was a bad idea back in 2020, but we seem to want to bring back.
1: We are out of time, but I have to ask you before I let you go, if you win, you will be the very first Muslim to serve in the Senate. What would that mean to you, Dr. Al-Sayed?
0: Honestly, I haven't really thought that much about it, but it's more about what it means to America. You know, this is a place that some people want to define as a lot smaller than it is. I've been Abdul in Michigan my whole life, and I know that people are big-hearted and open-minded. That's the America I've always seen. And once again, Michiganders get to prove just how big-hearted and open-minded we really are against the small vision that people like Donald Trump want to perpetrate on us. So it really is about proving out the America that America has always been, this place that embraces people beyond differences in faith or ethnicity to come together around the ideals that bind us here.
1: Dr. Abdul Al-Sayed, thank you so very much for joining us. We really appreciate it.
0: Thank you, Kristen.
1: When we come back, Republican Senator Jim Banks of Indiana joins me next.
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1: Welcome back. And joining me now is Republican Senator Jim Banks of Indiana. Senator Banks, welcome to Meet the Press.
11: Thank you. Good to be with you.
1: It is great to have you here. I want to start right there on Michigan, this big Senate race. More than 1.5 million voters participated in the Democratic primary. That is a 64% increase in turnout from the 2024 primary in Michigan. What do you think Mike Rogers needs to do to win over some of those Democrats and more independent voters?
11: Well, Mike Rogers just barely lost in the last cycle to Alyssa Slotkin, who ran as a moderate. And what you just heard from with Dr. Abdul El Sayed, you just heard from the most extreme socialist-leaning Democrat candidate in America. That's why Chuck Schumer did everything that he could to block El Sayed from winning the Democrat primary. This week, you had Democrats scrambling. You had prominent Democrats like the former press secretary to Jill Biden endorse Mike Rogers. Julian Epstein wrote that Democrats have lost their moral authority by nominating El Sayed. Mike Rogers is already building a strong Democrats for Rogers a group with momentum to pick up those voters. And let me say this. I grew up in a union factory household, the son of a factory worker, not far from Michigan in Fort Wayne, Indiana. Those factory workers and their families are not going to vote for El Sayed in his extreme positions. He can try to erase everything that he said during the primary about abolishing prisons, defunding the police, his attack on a lot of the policies that make those factory workers' jobs possible. He wants open borders. Those families just want to raise their kids and keep them safe. And El Sayed wants to abolish prisons and defund the police. Mike Rogers is going to win big in November. The first time in 30 years that Michigan has elected a Republican will be this November. And Republicans have never felt better about keeping the Senate majority.
1: Well, let me ask you, you describe Dr. El Sayed as extreme. Your Senate colleague, Tommy Tuberville, has called him a terrorist. Senator Ted Cruz said El Sayed wants, quote, Sharia law. To be fair, there's no evidence to support those claims. Do you believe those attacks go too far, Senator?
11: Well, Kristen, look, he wants to deny it now, but El Sayed campaigned as a Democrat socialist. He attended six different DSA-type events, including fundraisers for Democrat socialists. The Democrat socialist group in Detroit praised him. He said that they said that he was one of their own. He staked out socialist positions. He can call himself a capitalist this week after the Democrat primary is over. But look at everything that he said and his record during the Democrat primary, and you see that he is the most extreme candidate. He would, if he happened to get elected in the November election, he would make Bernie Sanders look squishy in the Democrat caucus in the Senate. Even Bernie Sanders has staked out positions to try to distance himself from what El Sayed has campaigned with. And you just heard in the segment in your interview, he still refuses to say that he doesn't align or that he won't campaign with Piker, who is a radical who said that America deserved 9/11. He campaigned with a lot of figures like that during the primary, and still today he won't distance himself from those extreme voices and those characters in the socialist wing of the Democrat Party. This isn't just about Michigan, though. This is about Indiana and what the Democrat Party has become nationwide. And that's why Democrats are scrambling this week to distance themselves from El Sayed and his radical positions.
1: Well, let me ask you now about the biggest issue for voters, the economy, one of the most defining issues of the midterm, certainly. President Trump said this week, quote, "I think we should be given an A-plus on the economy." Friday's jobs report, as you know, says the U.S. lost 23,000 jobs in July. Do you think President Trump deserves an A-plus on the economy, Senator?
11: I do. And here's why. Every single jobs report, except for this one, has exceeded expectations. And there's still good news, even in this July jobs report, about the resurgence of manufacturing jobs and construction jobs that are being created in America. Don't never forget that the last 2 years that Joe Biden was in the White House, we lost a quarter of a million manufacturing jobs. And we've seen a significant resurgence because of President Trump's trade policies in bringing back those good paying factory jobs, advanced manufacturing jobs. We're seeing it nowhere more than in states like Indiana. That's the return of the Made in America economy. Those are long-term sustainable jobs, and we're going to keep seeing that in this Trump economy. So this jobs report was a blip. It's the only one on President Trump's watch so far that lacked job growth, but baked within it, you see the increase in manufacturing jobs, especially as you look at the AI economy that we're entering into. These are these construction jobs and manufacturing jobs are the types of jobs we want to bring back to America.
1: And yet, Senator, most polls show that President Trump is underwater on his handling of the economy, in part being dragged down by the war with Iran. And I do want to turn to Iran. I want to play something that you said about President Trump back in June of 2025. This was before the president had taken any military action in Iran. Take a look.
12: President Trump is the greatest peacemaker of my lifetime. He is the only president not to get our country into a new war in the last four decades.
1: Senator, do you still see President Trump, now we're nearly 5 months into the war with Iran, as the greatest peacemaker?
11: I do. His legacy is going to be largely wrapped up in ensuring that Iran never has a nuclear weapon. I do not want my kids to grow up in a world where Iran has a nuclear weapon that will be pointed directly at the United States of America, at our troops abroad, at our allies. And President Trump is the first president in 47 years who's had the guts to stand up to the regime there and tell them that they're not going to get away with it. There's been lots of good news of what's happened. The greatest military in the world, as an Afghanistan veteran myself, watching what our military has accomplished, wiping out 85% of Iran's ballistic missiles, Iran's defense industrial base, and making sure that they can never achieve their ultimate goal to have that nuclear weapon. That's all good news. And President Trump's use of the naval blockade, he's crippled Iran's economy. That in and of itself will bring lasting peace, not just to the Middle East, but to the rest of the world, and projects American strength in a way that I've never seen in my lifetime. So he is a peacemaker. This is a key part of ensuring peace for the ages, and President Trump deserves a lot of credit for it.
1: All right. Before I let you go, I do want to ask you about another big issue looming over the midterms, about your Republican colleague, Congressman Max Miller. A number of your Republican colleagues in the Senate, as you know, including his former father-in-law, Senator Bernie Moreno, are calling on Congressman Miller to resign. Now, he has been accused, just so our viewers know, of emotionally and physically abusing his ex-wife and his two-year-old daughter. He adamantly denies those allegations. But do you believe Congressman Miller should drop his reelection bid and resign from Congress?
11: Well, the allegations are deeply troubling, and I know I serve with his father-in-law, Senator Bernie Sanders. I know everyone involved, and it's heartbreaking to see all of this play out publicly. The allegations against him are terrible, and if he's endangering a seat in Congress as we're trying to keep the majority in the House, and he should drop out if he's endangering that seat. He should drop out because of the allegations against him. So, but at the end of the day, it's heartbreaking to see when kids are involved, something like this happen. And I want to pray for his family, all those involved, especially the children, and hope that justice prevails in this case.
1: And just to be very clear, Ohio Senator John Husted also calling on him to resign. Are you saying you believe he should resign? It sounds like that's what you're saying.
11: Well, if the allegations are true and watching this play out publicly, of course he should resign. I live in Indiana. This is a race in northern Ohio and the other part of the state. I don't know enough about the political dynamics, but I've watched the allegations. They're deeply troubling, and I pray for all involved, especially the

0: kid, and hope that justice prevails in this case.
1: Senator Jim Banks, thank you so very much for your time. We really appreciate your joining us this morning.
0: Thank you.
1: And when we come back, Democratic Senator Chris Murphy of Connecticut joins me next.
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1: Welcome back. And joining me now is Democratic Senator Chris Murphy of Connecticut. Senator Murphy, welcome back to Meet the Press.
10: Yeah, great to be with you.
1: It's great to have you. Let's talk about what happened in Michigan. You actually endorsed in the Michigan primary Mallory McMorrow. She ended up dropping out about a month ago, and you waited until after Abdul El-Sayed won to send out a tweet saying you endorse him. Did you misread where the Democratic electorate is?
10: Oh, I endorse Mallory because she's a longtime friend. She and I have worked together very closely on anti-gun violence measures. But I'm really excited for Abdul's win. He is a candidate that is running on some simple ideas. Corporations have too much power. Workers have too little. Our politics are rigged. That's why prices are so high. Donald Trump's corruption should be unacceptable, and the Senate should be a place that ends it. So I think you'll see a lot of my colleagues in Michigan. I'll be there supporting him because he's presenting a strong contrast with a candidate who is pro-corporate, who is pro-Trump, who is pro-war. I think he's going to do incredibly well in that campaign.
1: You heard him express confidence about Medicare for all. Do you think that could pass the Senate if Democrats do, in fact, win control?
10: Yeah, I don't know. But I think what I do know is that people are sick and tired of the status quo on health care. They are sick and tired of pharmaceutical companies and insurance companies having all the power. And they have that power because our politics is rigged. I have supported a Medicare for all idea in which everyone would get to choose Medicare if they wanted. But I think both of us believe that the current system is rigged to benefit the big healthcare insurance companies and that everyone in this country should have access to the Medicare plan, every business, every individual. And if they did, I think people would find that's better and cheaper healthcare. And the only reason that they don't have that access is because our politics are bought off by those insurance and drug companies.
1: Let me ask you about the race moving forward, because as you know, Dr. Al-Sayed narrowly beat Haley Stevens, and now he's facing off against former Congressman Mike Rogers, who is making a clear play to try to win over some of those voters, some of those Democrats, independent voters who did not vote for Dr. Al-Sayed. Take a look at this ad.
11: If you're among the majority of Democratic voters that woke up on Wednesday feeling, well, hopeless, because the person who won does not represent your values, well, just know, there is still hope. Michigan deserves a senator who is ready to sit with you, hear from you, and represent you.
1: What do you say to Democrats who might believe that Dr. Al-Sayed does not represent their values?
10: Well, Mike Rogers is going to represent only one person in the United States Senate, Donald Trump. The entire Republican Party has become a cult of personality in which they have no ability to think independently. They do only what Donald Trump asks them to do and tells them to do. What I also know, because I served with Mike Rogers, is that he is one of the hawkish, most pro-war, was one of the most hawkish pro-war members of the House of Representatives. He is going to be a rubber stamp for this president's war in Iran that has gas prices in Michigan right now, hovering around $4.20 a gallon, that has no end in sight, that is bankrupting the American Treasury. I do think this election is going to be a referendum on this war that Donald Trump is losing. And Mike Rogers is well known as one of the biggest proponents of the American military being engaged in foreign conflicts in the United States Senate.
1: I want to ask you about one of the issues that is dividing Democrats. We saw this certainly in 2024. It's the issue of Israel. Do you think Democrats need to have a more unified message in order to be able to win purple states like Michigan?
10: Well, listen, here's my view. I want there to be a strong U.S.-Israel relationship. I support Israel. I cannot support this government's actions. They are not aligned with U.S. national security objectives. And so I think that until we have a different government and a different policy in Israel, it's going to be hard for people like me that want a Palestinian state side by side with a Jewish state in the region to support continuing to send arms to Israel. But your question is, should the Democrats have one position? Well, no, we have disagreements inside the Democratic Party. There were disagreements in Michigan, and that's the sign of a healthy party. What's the alternative? Well, the alternative is the Republican Party, in which they are not allowed to have disagreements. The only thing they can think is what Donald Trump thinks. That's not a healthy party. I want to be a part of a party that occasionally actually has disagreements inside it.
1: But does it concern you that Dr. Al-Sayed, for example, describes Israel as committing a genocide and apartheid?
10: Well, I think what you heard him say is that he will support funding to Israel so long as Israel is on a path to live side by side with a Palestinian state. And I think that is a view that is shared by a wide cross-section of Americans.
1: I want to ask you about Iran. You have been clear that you want the war to end. Is there any deal that could be negotiated that you would support, that you would get behind in order to say this is good enough now to end the war and declare victory and move on?
10: So Donald Trump has lost this war. America is weaker. Iran is stronger. The price to reopen the strait increases by the day. The supposed deal that's on the table right now would pay Iran billion dollars a year in order to reopen the strait. That is one third of Iran's entire economy. What a victory for Iran that at the end of this war, they get paid to reopen the strait. They get paid to rebuild their military. They get paid to rebuild their support for proxies in the region. The answer to your question is, yes, I will support a deal to end this war and to reopen the strait. I am prepared to support a bad deal to end this war and reopen the strait, because the only deal that is available at this point of in time is a terrible bad deal. But the war needs to end, because every day that the war continues, America gets weaker, Iran gets stronger, and people here in the United States get screwed as prices go up and up and up.
1: Let me ask you, because Secretary Head said the Pentagon requesting an additional $67 billion in defense funding, in part to replenish stockpiles that have been depleted. Now, as a member of the Appropriations Committee, you have said that you're not going to support additional funding. But let's say that Democrats do win back the Senate, the majority in January. How do you plan to replenish those stockpiles?
10: Well, the priority right now is ending this war. 7 in 10 Americans want this war to end. Families are being bankrupted as we speak by this war. As kids are going back to school, families are realizing that filling up lunchboxes this year is going to cost them $4,000 more than it did last year. That is mostly because of this war. So no, I am not going to support funding to keep this war going. But if the war comes to an end, if the president ends this war, then yes, of course, I and my colleagues will be ready to provide the funding to replenish the stores of munitions that have been spent. But it is important to understand how much money that's going to cost. We have used up almost all of our interceptors, the majority of our Tomahawks. We have put the United States in a dangerous position. We have allowed Russia and China to imagine things that they couldn't have imagined earlier because of our inability to defend ourselves and our allies. So the priority is ending this war. And no, I'm not going to support additional funding. And I don't think my Democratic colleagues are going to support additional funding to fund a continuation of a war that is destroying American credibility and destroying American families.
1: All right. Senator Chris Murphy, thank you so very much for being here. We really appreciate
10: it. Thank you.
1: Good to see you, as always. And when we come back, Democrats searching for a new direction and a question from decades ago that still resonates today. Our Meet the Press Minute is next.
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3: And was asked whether the Democratic Party was still worth saving.
4: It's the party of hope. It's a party of what we can do in the future. It's a party that meets problems, talks about problems, faces it, has debates, and then decides what's the best course for this country. If you're talking about the organization, in some areas the Democratic Party is strongly organized. In some areas of the United States is very weak. But I think that if we have an ideal, I think that if we have a central thought around which we can rally, and it seems to me that there can be a greater unity within the Democratic Party, and that we can accomplish something. The Democratic Party is the oldest political party in the world today. I think it stands.
3: The panel is here. NBC News Chief Capitol Hill Correspondent Ryan Nobles, former Democratic Congresswoman Val Demings, and former Republican Congressman Carlos Curbelo. Thank you all for being here after the big primary races this week. Ryan, we cannot overstate the significance of Michigan. Nearly impossible for Democrats to win the Senate if they don't hold on to Michigan. How do you see the race playing out, particularly given everything that we heard this morning?
5: I think it's pretty simple, Kristen. Michigan is now the most important state on the map and the most competitive state on the map, I think, both for Republicans and Democrats, with Maine being a close second. And this is going to be a test for Democrats. Are they able to tap in to the energy and the enthusiasm of the progressive left of their party, which are clearly are willing to come out and vote and participate in this election, without at the same time alienating those moderate, independent, and maybe even disaffected Republicans that it will require to win in a place like Michigan? If that formula works, it will be a huge night for Democrats in this November midterms. But if it backfires, you could see them and their Senate majority chances perhaps slipping away, because they have to have Michigan if they have any chance of winning the majority.
3: Congresswoman, pick up on that point. The fact that we saw in the primary, Abdul El-Sayed wasn't able to have big turnout when it came to African-American voters who favored Haley Stevens, older voters as well.
6: Well, the enthusiasm is certainly there. We need to capitalize on that. But we have to understand that black voters live in the real world every day. And the real world really does not favor their circumstances. Abdul really needs to spend time showing up, making contacts, building relationships, building trust. You cannot alienate those establishment members that the black community trusts and believe in.
3: Like Obama?
6: Like
3: make
6: Obama,
3: a difference
6: like
3: on the
6: Jim
3: campaign
6: Clyburn,
3: trail?
6: Like others. They knew Haley Stevens. They do not know him, but all he needs to do is show up, meet, ask tough questions, allow them to ask tough questions, build relationships, because what the black community understands is that they want a person that has an agenda that favors them. That is not Mike Rogers.
3: Congressman, how do you see it, and how do you see the strategy of trying to paint him as extreme?
7: Kristen, I think that the hopes that Democrats had of winning the Senate majority have dimmed significantly after this primary result. Worst case scenario, they're going to have to spend a lot of resources in Michigan. Those resources could have been spent on offense in other states like Texas, for example, or Kansas. We know Senator Schumer's talking about Kansas now. Who knows, right? But when you look at the two candidates in Michigan now, and Mike Rogers, you have someone who's far closer to the political center of the state than Abdul El-Sayed. Mike Rogers, sure, he's got the Trump endorsement, but he's got deep roots in the Reagan-Bush Republican Party, too. He was elected to Congress in 2000. He's a national security Republican, not really someone that you could call offensive or scary to any kind of voter in Michigan. So I do think that Mike Rogers now, incredibly, is the slight favorite in Michigan.
3: Well, pick up on that point that the congressman makes, Ryan, because you do have Chuck Schumer publicly saying he feels maybe Kansas is in play, maybe Mississippi. Really? Is that possible?
5: I mean, I do think Democrats are very encouraged by the candidate that won the primary there and that they think that they will at least have a fighter's chance there. But I think what Chuck Schumer's trying to do is build enthusiasm all across the country. I think if you're a Democratic voter in a place like Michigan and you see that the Senate majority could be at stake and maybe you're not that excited about Abdul El-Sayed, but you hear Schumer talking about winning back the majority, then maybe you're more encouraged to go out to the polls. What Chuck Schumer is painting here is a realistic opportunity for them to win a majority in a year where, even though the president's approval rating is very low, the map does not favor Democrats. He needs Democrats to believe they can win the majority, and that's why he's talking about places like Kansas, Mississippi, Iowa, and others.
3: Is that how you see it?
6: Leader Schumer said this, and I believe it. You expand or get close to, or take the majority by expanding the map. Candidate quality matters. And when we look at Kansas, even the Cook Political Report has moved the ball a little bit there in favor of Democrats. But candidate quality matters. And Pastor Hamilton is a different kind of candidate with a message that he has been spreading in Kansas for decades. He has over 40 churches, 100,000 people listen to him every Sunday. He's trustworthy. And he's a fifth generation. He's the candidate we need.
3: We do go back to this idea over and over again that candidate quality does make a difference and sometimes determines how the race
7: That's right, Kristen. Played. And what Democrats are going through now is what Mitch McConnell went through for many years enduring the Tea Party wave and all of the radicalization on the right, where he got candidates that couldn't win
3: Do
7: easy
3: races.
7: Do you see
3: races. This as a Tea Party moment? Is this Democrats' Tea Party moment?
7: I think it is very similar. When you look at 2010 and a lot of the seats that Republicans left on the table because they had candidates that were too far to the right, look at 2022. Republicans had the wind at their backs. They couldn't close the deal in Arizona, in Nevada, in Pennsylvania. Why? Because their candidates just didn't appeal to enough voters and scared a lot of voters. I think that's the problem that Democrats are going to face in Michigan. Look at what we're talking about. We're talking about whether or not El-Sayed's a capitalist, right? He said he's a capitalist on the show this morning. I thought that was a huge statement. Mm. A lot of the people who voted for him are not capitalists. Bernie Sanders, his most prominent supporter, is an anti-capitalist. So these candidates that draw a lot of attention to themselves end up costing their party
5: but,
7: seats.
5: Kristen, I do think the White House risks alienating moderate voters if they go too far with this idea of a red scare of communism, when a lot of what these progressive candidates are talking about are basic kitchen table issues. And that's where the White House is going to have to find a way to thread that needle.
3: All right. Fantastic conversation. We will watch it closely. Thank you all so much for a great panel discussion. That is all for today. Thank you for watching. We'll be

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0: 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You know, I just love taking your phone calls. If you ever have a question for me, here's what you need to do. Head over to commando.com, and then on the top right-hand corner, there's a link that says Ask Kim. Because here's the secret. You don't have to sit on hold like all these other people. We will actually schedule you right into the show. Again, that's commando.com with a K, and then hit that Ask Kim button right on the top. Roy, we're just talking about cars, okay, and how these are these roving computers.
1: Right.
0: Now, inside, you know that they're tracking every single thing that they do.
1: What?
0: I know. It's a shocker. But you can read your own file for free. I mean, they know where you go, hard brakes, when you're going fast, things like that. You want to search the LexisNexis consumer disclosure and request. You're going to get your report. Now, federal law says you have to get a copy of everything that they have on you. And in case you're wondering, like, well, how do I do this? Just head over to commando.com and we'll have the tip right there on the homepage because it's time for that motor mouth to hit mute.
1: Oh, gosh.
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1: Mostly sunny this afternoon and pleasant. You might see a pop-up shower or thunderstorm, a high of 85 degrees. Partly cloudy tonight, maybe a shower or thunderstorm here and there, 65. Clouding up tomorrow with afternoon thunderstorms, a high near 85. They'll stick around through Tuesday, too, with a high near 81.
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0: Hey, if you haven't already, give me 5 minutes a day and you'll be tech smart. 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You know, a lot of people, Andrew, give TikTok a bad name. It's okay. Like, oh, you know, it's wasting time scrolling.
1: But TikTok does a lot of things that make us able to give it a bad name.
0: Of course. But every once in a while, an inspirational story comes out of TikTok.
1: Sure, there's tons of them.
0: And so Sophia is going to be joining us. And Sophia's grandmother has had a restaurant for 20 years. And then she realized that the restaurant wasn't doing very well.
1: Okay.
0: Matter of fact, so bad, zero customers some days. So, Sophia, thank you for being here with us. And so you decided to help your grandmother out, which I think is so wonderful.
2: Yes, thank you so much. Yes, it was definitely a really big decision, but I'm so happy we did it.
0: And so what'd you do on the TikTok?
2: We made the account, an Instagram account, basically right before we posted the video. And we took inspiration from a bunch of other creators in the DMV from all over the country. And we just did what we could with CapCut, and we made a video, and we actually waited on to post it for 2 weeks. We weren't sure that we wanted to post it yet, and then when we got the all clear from my grandma, we did, and it somehow just blew up, just telling the story of my grandma and her inspiring story to open up a restaurant all by herself.
1: Now, was the goal to help a struggling restaurant, or were you just like, maybe if we make this, we'll get a little bit of attention? Or was the message out there, hey, help us keep this restaurant open and alive?
2: Well, honestly, the restaurant just holds such a special part of my heart because it just means family to me. Growing up, it was kind of the only way that I would be able to see my grandma because she was working 24/7. So going to the restaurant, it holds so many memories to me. And when I came back this summer from college, she was telling me that she was thinking about closing the place down. And honestly, I just wasn't ready to let it go yet. So I talked to my cousin. We just wanted to change something, see what we could do, see if we could bring some more customers in and, you know, hopefully keep it open for a little bit longer. And I think we have been able to. So, yeah.
0: So how many customers is she getting now?
2: Well, the first week is pretty crazy. We got, I couldn't even tell you, our tables are pretty full. We always had at least 3 customers. Now it's slowed down a little bit, but we've still been getting about 10 or so customers or 10 or so tables every single day. So it's been pretty good.
0: And what does she serve at the restaurant?
2: It's Mexican Salvadoran food, primarily Salvadoran food. So it means pupusas, fajitas, tacos, honestly, whatever you can think of. But my favorite are the pupusas, of course.
1: And what has her reaction been to you guys?
2: Well, honestly, she still doesn't really know what TikTok and Instagram is, but just being able to see how many customers she's been able to reach, she's been super happy. She's super grateful, and honestly, she's been dealing with a lot herself. So to be able to kind of sit, you know, aside from all of this and just be able to just kind of see how happy she's been able to make us as well.
0: Which, you know, I think it's so wonderful that you did this. I think it's so great, Sophia, that, I mean, you were able to like utilize your generations in order to help your grandmother, which I bet you she's so proud of you. Now, there is a stat that I think is really interesting, that if you promote your business on social media with a video, that your sales will increase 74% of the time.
1: Wow.
0: Yes. So if you're sitting there in a business, no matter what it is,
1: right,
0: and you're not promoting it on social media with a video saying this is the history, whatever it may be, and this is what we do, it really is something that you need to start doing.
1: And it's anybody can do it. You can't say, well, I don't know anything about face computers. I can't do that. Anyone can do it. CapCut is easy to use. You can use the video software inside of the TikTok or a TikTok or Instagram app. Anyone can do it.
0: And remember, short is best, right?
1: Okay. Yes. And get their attention in the first 3 seconds.
0: So how long do you think that video should be?
1: Probably 50, anywhere from 45 to 50 seconds.
0: I was going to say.
1: Not too long.
0: Yeah, you don't want it longer than a minute.
1: And I did learn something this week. When you want people to watch your video, you need a title in the first 3 seconds, no matter what it is. Help save my grandma's restaurant. Let me tell you about my grandma's empanadas. Whatever it is, you have to have a title, because most people are watching their videos on mute.
0: Yes.
1: And they won't know what it's about unless you have that title on there.
0: So that's why you need to do that. Let's talk about spammy phone calls, because so often people want our phone numbers, right? Facebook Marketplace.
1: Mm-hmm.
0: You want to sign up for a loyalty card.
1: Just this last 2 weeks, I've received over 100 calls because someone signed me up for car insurance.
0: Oh, no.
1: That I needed. And I don't know if it was a prank.
0: It was a prank.
1: A listener that hated me.
0: It's a prank.
1: It's nonstop.
0: You know, because Ian does that with their friends. They do it to each other.
1: That's not funny at all. That's just cruel.
0: It is mean. So if you need to sign up for something, what you want to do is make sure that you go to voice.google.com. 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You get a free phone number. You pick the area code because after all, you know, spam callers, you know, they belong in prison.
1: Do they?
0: They do because they already know what kind of phones that they use. They're like cell phones.
1: Oh, boy. We should have done a rewrite on that one.
0: let's change gears just a little bit. 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
11: Mostly sunny today with a stray shower or thunderstorm possible, a high of 85 degrees. Partly cloudy tonight, maybe a shower or thunderstorm, 65 overnight. Clouding up tomorrow with afternoon thunderstorms, a high in the mid-80s, and more scattered thunderstorms Tuesday, cooler, a high of 81.
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0: that's just a pain in the butt. And who wants to do that?
1: Nobody.
0: Nobody. All right, coming up, if you have someone who has memory issues, I have a project that you're definitely going to want to try.
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0: 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I mean, thousands.
1: Wow.
0: And thousands and thousands. I was talking about how musical memory lives in a part of the brain that Alzheimer touches last. And so what I'd want you to do is you get a notebook and you write down the songs from when that person was 13 to 25, because those are the songs they're going to remember the most. Wedding song, the one that they would sing in the car, right? And then you create a playlist on Spotify or YouTube, and both are free. And basically, you're going to put the headphones on the person and they're going to hear the music and they may have some moments of clarity.
1: That's so great.
0: It really is. I mean, somebody that you love is really waiting on the other side of a song. I remember my grandmother had Alzheimer's, and she would play, when I would put on Elvis Presley for her, it was like Elvis did not leave the room. I mean, Elvis was there, and she was right there with you. 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

0: from ABC News. I'm Mike Dubusky. There are growing calls for Republican Congressman Max Miller of Ohio to drop out of his congressional race amid allegations of domestic abuse. The congressman strenuously denies those allegations. ABC's Stephen Portnoy is in Washington.
1: Sources tell us that the president called Max Miller

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2: 3 people were injured in a shooting that took place in a coastal town in Denmark today. Police say they believe the incident to have stemmed from a gang feud, but the motive remains unknown. The 3 wounded men are now out of danger, according to the police. The U.S. Department of Agriculture is out with a new warning about those contaminated jalapenos, which may now be impacting some meat products. It includes wraps, burritos, enchiladas, and salads sold at stores like Kroger, Walmart, and Albertsons. Those peppers have been linked to a salmonella outbreak that's infected at least 45 people across 27 states. Chipotle and Qdoba restaurants have both removed the ingredient from their menus. It comes on the heels of that lettuce recall linked to a parasitic stomach bug. ABC News medical contributor Dr. Alok Patel.
3: According to the CDC and federal officials, the supplier from Taylor Farms, that has been stopped. And the best buyer, the sell date for the lettuce that was involved, that's all been recalled and it should be off of shelves. If you have it in your kitchen for some reason, throw that out. So according to these reports, it is safe now to eat lettuce, but it's important to note that not every case of cyclosporiasis has been tied to this iceberg lettuce.
2: And the Colorado Springs Fire Department is out with an update, now saying more than 75 people were treated for heat-related illness at a tacos and tequila festival this weekend. 7 people were hospitalized as temperatures reached into the 90s yesterday. I'm Mike Dubusky, ABC News.
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6: Mostly sunny this afternoon and pleasant. You might see a pop-up shower or thunderstorm, a high of 85 degrees. Partly cloudy tonight, maybe a shower or thunderstorm here and there, 65. Clouding up tomorrow with afternoon thunderstorms, a high near 85. They'll stick around through Tuesday, too, with a high near 81.
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8: From ABC News, I'm Mike Dubusky. Fire officials in Utah now say they've recovered the bodies of those two helicopter pilots who died in a crash while trying to fight the wildfires raging in that state. Sheriff Nathan Curtis says the helicopter was in an area with a steep terrain when it crashed on Friday.
9: The terrain is over 7,000 feet in elevation. Steep. It's a lot of brush in there, a lot of trees. When we first got there, we could see two different plumes of smoke. One from the crash site, one from an active fire coming towards us.
8: Some 97 fires are currently burning through the U.S., mostly in the west. Meanwhile, Massachusetts residents are still digging out from a strong storm from last night that's being blamed for downed trees, power outages, even a partially collapsed

0: 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I'm a nurse now.
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0: that if he takes me, that if he has to cut him down, he's going to take me to court. Small claims
1: right.
0: court for that.
1: Yeah. It's exactly what happens. He's absolutely right. Your property, your trees are on my property. Get rid of those branches. And if you don't, I'll get rid of them. And I will pay someone to get rid of them. And you're going to pay.
0: But it's my understanding that if he's allowed to cut off branches, I mean, I've heard of this before. Where
1: yeah, he's allowed to cut off branches that are on his property, that overhang his property. He owns the airspace.
0: Right. So he's allowed to cut those branches on his dime.
1: Right. So what's your question?
0: He's allowed to cut my
1: yes.
0: branches.
1: At yes, all he is. Yes, yes, he is.
0: So
1: what's your question?
0: Why wouldn't the inverse apply? Why would he take me to? I mean, why doesn't he just cut him off and it's on him?
1: Yeah, because what if he has to pay for it?
0: Well, that's the thing. He's allowed to do that, so and he can do it on his dime.
1: Why don't you just cut him off, Christian? Why don't you just cut the branches? And get your branches off of his property. Why wouldn't you do that?
0: I do, just not at the time that he wants or at the
1: okay,
0: rate
1: then,
0: of time
1: then
0: that
1: you
0: wants.
1: Do it. What do you mean at the time he wants? You just cut him and you negotiate. You say, hey, I'm willing to do it this time, this time, this time. No, I'm not available. And then if it turns out that he doesn't do it and sues you, you're in small claims court and you go, Your Honor, I was willing to do it. I gave him all the chances in the world. At that point, the court turns to him, if I'm the judge, and saying, hey, Christian was willing to do that. So what's your problem? Why didn't you let him do that? You went out and hired someone and now you're suing Christian? No, thanks. But the bottom line is he's allowed to do that. Now, if you go, you try to make it as reasonable as possible and cut down those branches or try to, he's got no place to go if you do it.
0: Got it.
1: Yeah. All right. I don't know quite where that went, but so much for that. All right. Let me talk about privacy for a moment and privacy online. There isn't any. Everything about you is available out there. 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
7: Partly cloudy tonight, maybe a stray shower or thunderstorm and a high of 65 degrees. Clouding up tomorrow with afternoon thunderstorms, highs near 85. Showers and thunderstorms tomorrow night, some could be strong at times, 65. They'll continue through Tuesday, 81, and partly sunny Wednesday, 82.
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0: on some, how about putting on some noise canceling headsets? And those are about $100. All right. Yeah. Where do you go with that? All right. So let me talk to someone or all of you who have been injured in an accident, slip and fall, or you've been T-boned, or usually it's a rear ender, or maybe some rent-a-cop at some facility has thrown you out and assaulted you. 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
1: There's a lot of skepticism in Israel that Hamas would abide by the letter of this peace plan put forward by the Board of Peace that would call for it to drop its weapons, to give over its weapons in exchange for that phase withdrawal of Israel.

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4: 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Boy, those marshmallows are good. 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Okay, Lucy, let's go to you. Hello, Lucy. Welcome.
5: Hi, Bill. Thank you.
4: Yeah, sure.
5: So I have a question. So about 6 months ago, I got a restraining order against my neighbor for threatening me. It was all awarded. Everything was good. About a month ago, his wife and I got into a disagreement and I called the police and she called the police. And next thing I know, she tried to get a TRO against me. It wasn't awarded. And then she, long story short, my husband got a TRO against her. So now, because he has one against her, I was in court with him trying. And I found out my name was on one. So I had no idea she was trying to get one against me until then. So there was no service for me for four weeks.

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7: Partly cloudy tonight, maybe a stray shower or thunderstorm, and a high of 65 degrees. Clouding up tomorrow with afternoon thunderstorms, highs near 85. Showers and thunderstorms tomorrow night, some could be strong at times, 65. They'll continue through Tuesday, 81, and partly sunny Wednesday, 82.
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0: So you pay, so, and what are the taxes on it? $1.2
1: million. $1,200.
0: Oh, you're going to pay a lot more than that. Once it's reassessed, it's going to be closer to $12,000 or $13,000. So that's your call.
1: Exactly.
0: That's your call. Yep, that's your call. You want to own it, don't want it, own it. You get to pay the piper or you pay the accountant.
1: You know, if he leaves the house to me in his will, that on his death, I get it, fine.
0: Yep.
1: But that doesn't protect me if we get divorced. Is there any other legal document?
0: No.
1: That
0: I can't think of. Nope.
1: Like a,
0: I can't
1: like
0: think
1: maybe
0: of
1: a prenup.
0: I don't think, no, that's not. You can do it in a prenup, but there has to be, he has to own it. And the prenup just protects him or basically for you to have for you to have access or ownership. There's not going to be any way around it. There isn't. All right. So much for that. Now, I'll tell you what else doesn't exist is your privacy online. That does not exist either. If you think you have privacy, you're dreaming because all of your information is out there on the internet. Your home address, where you work, where you bank, what you buy, where you buy it, court records, accident history, DMV information, credit score. I mean, I could go on for an hour on that one. It's all out there. Very easy to get. And it gets even worse than that because all that information that's out there and easy to get is collected by hundreds of data brokers. And then they sell it to anyone who wants to buy it. I can buy your information and it's not expensive. And there goes your privacy. And if I'm a bad guy, you're looking at some issues. So here's Incogni. It's a company that protects you. What they do is they contact hundreds of these data brokers and legally demand your information be deleted so it can't be used. That's what Incogni does. And I have proof that it works because I'm a customer. 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
3: Homer's contribution to the Civil War. I'm Joe Salzone, and this is a moment of 607 history. It was the bloodiest conflict in U.S. history. The war between the North and the South. President Abraham Lincoln asked for 75,000 people to help fight. A special town meeting was held in Homer in August of 1862. The resolution called for $50 to be paid for each person who volunteered to join Northern efforts. In a vote of 360-3, the motion carried. That money would increase over the course of the war. Now, years before brother took arms against brother, Homer native Eli DeVoe helped prevent an assassination attempt on Lincoln in 1861 before he was sworn into office. It was 4 years later, though, when an assassin's bullet would end Lincoln's life. DeVoe would later be involved in the arrest of two conspirators in 1865. I'm Joe Salzone, and that's been a moment of 607 history from News Talk WHCU.
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10: Partly cloudy tonight, maybe a stray shower or thunderstorm and a high of 65 degrees. Clouding up tomorrow with afternoon thunderstorms, highs near 85. Showers and thunderstorms tomorrow night, some could be strong at times, 65. They'll continue through Tuesday, 81, and partly sunny Wednesday, 82.
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0: right, welcome back. More Handle on the Law. Scott, it's your turn. What can I do for you, Scott?
1: Hey, you know him, Bill.
0: Yes, sir.
1: I had a motion hearing on July 15th against my siblings in matters of a trust. And as they called roll call, then they said there's some tentative rulings. They handed me the paperwork because I represent myself. And it said tentative ruling dismissed. And the look on their

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2: From ABC News, I'm Chuck Severson. Iran's proxies are taking up the fight with U.S. ally Saudi Arabia. ABC's Marcus Moore.
3: With tensions in the Gulf region already at a high level, the Iran-backed Houthi rebels claiming responsibility for a deadly strike on a Saudi oil facility in the Yemeni Red Sea port of Mocha. At least 7 people were killed. The attack raising fears that the Houthis will try to further disrupt sea traffic in the region at a time when Iran has all but shut down the Strait of Hormuz.
2: While Iranian officials say no active negotiations are underway, President Trump, in an interview with Axios, says the U.S. is semi-negotiating with Iran. More calls for Ohio Republican Congressman Max Miller to drop out of his reelection race. He denies allegations of abuse. Potentially interesting primaries Tuesday, says ABC News national correspondent Stephen Portnoy in Washington.
4: The Democratic primaries in Minnesota and Wisconsin are two races I'll have my eyes on Tuesday. Those are statewide contests in the Midwest. You have a Senate seat in Minnesota, a governor's race in Wisconsin that again show the battle now going on between progressives and moderates. And clearly progressives feel that the wind is at their back, especially after Abdul Al-Sayed's victory in the Senate primary in Michigan last week.
2: Moderate Democrats announcing a major ad campaign targeting the Democratic Socialists of America. Progressive Democrats are responding, including New York Congresswoman Alexandria Ocasio-Cortez on ABC's This Week.
5: We believe in respecting the outcomes of elections and governing democratically.
2: AOC is seen as a leading Democrat in the party, according to party officials. Remains of the two pilots killed in the Friday crash of a firefighting helicopter in Utah have been recovered. Don Nelson, the second winningest coach in NBA history, who won 5 championships as a player with the Boston Celtics, died today. He was 86. Also served as general manager of 3 teams, Milwaukee, Dallas, and Golden State. 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

0: ceasefire agreement. Hamas says it remains committed, despite Prime Minister Netanyahu saying today that Israel would reject it. ABC News Deputy Political Director Ben Siegel.
1: Israel has continued to strike Hamas throughout the ceasefire, and they are unwilling to give up that leverage. I think it's also notable that this is all coming amid a political season in Israel. This fall, Prime Minister Netanyahu will be up for re-election. He is facing some strong opposition.
0: The alleged leader of an Irish organized crime gang has been extradited to Ireland from Dubai today, accused of running an international drug smuggling and money laundering empire. Ongoing concern about the salmonella outbreak in more than two dozen states. The Ag Department says meat products that contain recalled jalapenos were sold at Kroger, Walmart, Albertsons, and other grocery stores. This after the lettuce recall linked to a parasitic stomach bug. ABC News medical contributor Dr. Alok Patel.
2: When in doubt, buy frozen vegetables or cook them to make sure that you are reducing your risk of getting this nasty stomach bug.
0: Dr. Patel, in the curious but skeptical department, this story from ABC's Stephanie Officer.
3: A Gallup survey found about one in five U.S. adults in the past year looked for financial advice from artificial intelligence. But fewer than 3 in 10 adults overall admit they have any confidence in AI's fiscal expertise. The survey was conducted in partnership with financial services firm Edward Jones.
0: Chuck Sievertson, ABC News.
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7: Partly cloudy tonight, maybe a stray shower or thunderstorm and a high of 65 degrees. Clouding up tomorrow with afternoon thunderstorms, highs near 85. Showers and thunderstorms tomorrow night, some could be strong at times, 65. They'll continue through Tuesday, 81, and partly sunny Wednesday, 82.
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9: 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We know Musk and Doge came up with evidence of hundreds of billions of dollars in fraud. Exactly what is it that the government can do for us rather than to us?
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2: On the second phase of President Trump's Gaza ceasefire,